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quarter that got Wemby ejected from the game. It's an insane decision. An insane move. I mean, he wound up. There was a wind up. And he swung his elbow with the intent to make contact. And he gets Naz Reid literally right in the jugular. Right in the jugular. At first, when I first saw it live last night, I thought it was the jaw. And then you watch back and you see it right in his throat. Right in his throat. And I don't care that you're 7'5". So what? If he wasn't, then what? It would have landed in Naz Reid's head or like that. There was a wind up with an intent to make contact. Not only was the ejection warranted, he should be suspended for game 5. There was a precedent that was set by the league. Ron Artest, Meta World Peace, getting 7 games for basically doing the same exact thing to James Harden. Draymond Green gets a game suspension for stomping on DeMontis Sabonis' chest a couple of years ago in that Warriors-Kings series. Hassan Whiteside gets a 1-game suspension for elbowing Boban Marjanovic. So if you want to say with the first two, oh, well, it's Ron Artest. What do you expect? Oh, it's Draymond Green. What do you expect? The NBA needed to make an example. Those guys had a track record. Hassan Whiteside didn't have a track record. And you want to talk about the letter of the law? It's in the rule book. A punch. Somebody throws a punch at somebody else and connects. Not only is it an ejection, it is at least a 1-game suspension. So how is an elbow any different? How? And don't tell me he's aggressively trying to clear space because the T-Wolves are hacking him or they're playing physical or they're bullying him. No. He was trying to make contact. There was a windup and he crushed him right in the jugular. So, but if he used his fist, then it's a 1-game suspension because he used his elbow. It's not. You know what this is? I mean, it's as clear as day. This is Adam Silver in the NBA making sure that Victor Wembanyama plays the game. That he plays the game tomorrow night. That's what that is. It's making sure Wemby, a ratings jackpot for the NBA, 7'5" alien that can score 40 points, can grab 20 rebounds, can tie an NBA record with 12 blocks in a playoff game. It's to make sure that guy plays. And I think that's a joke. I think we're now putting, this is where people that want to complain about sports and, oh, sports are rigged and all this stuff, or, you know, the NBA's got an agenda. I got to be honest, man. This is where they look like they have a coherent argument. This is where the NBA has crossed into entertainment rather than a governing body for sports that has rules and laws that need to be followed. Because it's an elbow and it wasn't his fist, he's clear of a suspension. Come on. I mean, we had Brian Geltzeiler on the show an hour ago. Geltz, SiriusXM NBA radio host. Long time respected voice of the game. And he said he should have been suspended for game 5. It ain't just me. That's a guy that has seen the old school bully ball of the 90s and the bad boys of the Pistons and the rough and tough days in the 90s and the 80s and how basketball where it used to be in its glory days. And Ryan Geltzeiler said he should be suspended for game 5. So he's not going to be suspended. He's not even going to get fined. That's the craziest part. You don't want to give out a suspension. Slap him with a $100,000 fine, $50,000 fine. You didn't get nothing. Didn't get anything. Because what? The stupid argument that, well, his ejection, that's punishment enough. No, it's literally not. Because if it was a punch, according to the rules, he would have also gotten a 1-game suspension. It's not enough just to be kicked out of that game. It would be enough if he gets suspended for the next game. You can't do that to somebody. I don't care what you think the NBA should or should not look like anymore with the physicality. And I like when it's rough. I like when it's physical. You know, you see the way that the Stanley Cup playoffs are being played. They're allowed to fight after the whistle. That's a physical sport. Guys are playing with broken bones and whatnot.
I would wish the NBA

0: it would be more physical like that. And the playoffs have been physical. And I don't mind a little pushing and shoving. You can't elbow somebody in the freaking throat, man. There's a certain line you just can't cross. And he crossed it. But he's getting off basically scot-free. He was never going to avoid getting kicked out of that game last night once he did that. That's forcible contact above the neck. So I'm glad that they at least followed the rule and didn't keep him in the game. But Wemby should not be playing tomorrow night. It's as simple as that. 310-840-4910. And I think, you know, he obviously cost him the game. Even though the Spurs had an 8-point lead in the fourth quarter, and you make the argument, Wemby's in the game, they win it. And I know Minnesota, they had the lead for most of the first half. When Victor Wembanyama's on the floor, you can't tell me the Spurs are not at their best or that they're better without Wemby. I know they played better for the second half without him. You know, then you get into the whole mindset of like, okay, are they playing, a little bit, they're not playing tight, they're playing loose because they feel like maybe they got nothing to lose, right? They talk at the halftime and they tell each other, hey, we got nothing to lose, guys. And, these are grown-ass men. Like, these are pro adults. Let's not act like they're not human, that they don't have human emotions. And I think that's what happened. I think Mitch Johnson, their head coach, brought them together at halftime and said, hey, we don't have Wemby. We shouldn't win this game. Go out and play like it. Play loose. And that's exactly what they did. And I think a lot of it is also Minnesota plays down to their competition. And Anthony Edwards said that in the postgame. He goes, shout out to those guys. They play great without Wemby. And I think we thought maybe it might be easy. And they, they came out in the third quarter and they kicked our butts. And that's the Timberwolves. That's who they are, man. They play up to their competition. They play down to the competition. And I think they came out in the third quarter and thought, all right, no Wemby, no problem. We're at home. We'll win this game. We've won shorthanded against the Nuggets, against Jokic and Denver. We can't win against the Spurs without Wembanyama. And they almost learned a hard lesson that put their season on the brink. But then the reason I think Minnesota can still win this series, and I think it's the reason they will win this series, I'm still sticking with the T-Wolves, is because of Anthony Edwards. It's because of Ant-Man, who in last night's game, 36 points, 6 rebounds, hit so many tough shots. I mean, in the fourth quarter, he had a series where he hits a tough layup, then he hits a step back three, and that gave that pulled the T-Wolves within 2 with about, 5 minutes left, 6 minutes left. And from that point on, you saw the game change. You saw the game turn right there. Because of Anthony Edwards, who I don't think I need to remind you, but I'll do it anyway. Suffered a hyperextended left knee and a bone bruise in game 4 against Denver and initially was supposed to be out multiple weeks. And he came back 9 days later in game 1 of this series and scored 18 points in 25 minutes off the bench. And we debated this last week on the show. And we said, is this an injury where maybe Anthony Edwards gets worse as the series goes on because he's playing injured and the risk of re-injuring that is so high that it's inevitable? Or is this something where Anthony Edwards is only going to get better as the series goes on because time will heal his wounds? And with each passing game, yeah, the physicality of this series is going to be, it'll wear on you. But as long as he doesn't re-aggravate the injury, that knee is going to continue to heal with each passing day. I think it's the latter. I think that's what's happening. I mean, last night he played 40 minutes. And in the fourth quarter of the first couple of games, you could see there was that trickle off. His performance was kind of trickling as the game went on. Because he probably shouldn't have been playing, and he's out there playing 25, 30 minutes with a busted up knee. But now here in the span of 7-8 days, 9-10 days now, that's healed. And I think Anthony Edwards, maybe he was 70% at the start of this series health-wise. I think he's probably close to 90% now. And you're telling me Anthony Edwards, game tomorrow, and then game 6, which they're already guaranteed to have on Friday. I think he's 100% by Friday. A healthy Anthony Edwards is beating the San Antonio Spurs. The way he's playing right now, and they're getting contributions enough from the other guys on the team. Jaden McDaniels did a great job defending De'Aaron Fox last night, forcing him to just 8 for 23 from the field. You know, Stephon Castle needs to have the ball more in his hands. Dylan Harper needs to have the ball in his hands more. But Jaden McDaniels is doing his normal elite defending. And he had 14 points. Rudy Gobert, when they've got the double big lineup on the floor with Gobert and Naz Reid, that's a way to attack Wemby. It's a way to attack San Antonio. And you know, last night, I said it earlier in the show, without Wemby, Chris Finch played with some more coaching freedom. He took Gobert off the floor, put Ayo Dosunmu on the floor, and that gave the T-Wolves an extra added layer of athleticism, especially on that one inbound play with like less than a minute to go where you thought for a second, oh my God, they might choke this game away. And they literally like launched like a full court pass because they had to get it in before an 8-second violation. And Ayo Dosunmu makes like a Roddy White. Anthony Edwards literally said, shout out Roddy White, makes like a Roddy White catch, and the ball bounces off his foot to keep it in bounds. Like, they've got enough athleticism to match San Antonio's. They've got enough speed. They've got enough length. And I still think San Antonio's lack of playoff experience, it didn't hurt them at all against Portland because that was another mostly inexperienced team, and the series was short. Game 6, Game 7. The fact that Minnesota's been to the conference finals each of the last 2 years, it's going to show. It's going to show in those two games. Even if they, I think they can win tomorrow, but even if they lose, I'm confident they'll win at home on Game 6, and I think then they can take it in San Antonio in Game 7. And San Antonio had a tremendous opportunity to go up 3-1 last night, and Wemby got himself kicked out of the game. He cost him the game. And he might cost him this series. 310-840-4910. Second biggest takeaway from the weekend. The Knicks are winning the NBA title. And the Oklahoma City Thunder be damned. And the Pistons and the Cavs and everybody else be damned. Because the Knicks have finally found the formula. They have found the formula. And I'll say it. As somebody that has a lifelong's worth of love and respect and appreciation for what Tom Thibodeau did for this Knicks franchise, taking them from the dirt, from the dumpster, the butt of everybody's jokes, and rising them up, building them up, molding them into a playoff contender, it can never be forgotten because the Knicks wouldn't be where they are right now without the last 4 or 5 years that they had Tibbs coaching this team. But as a diehard Knicks fan, I said it before the season ended last year when they lost the first two games at home to the Pacers, and the day they got eliminated, I said, I think it's time to move on from Tibbs. I had people tell, oh, you're nuts. You're an animal. You're not a real fan. You want to go back to the way things were, that grass ain't always greener. I said, okay. Okay. Let's find out who's right. And now I got many of my same fellow Knicks fans and a lot of folks that talk ball and a lot of people that would like to see the Knicks lose saying, hey, you know what, Pat? Mike Brown's a damn good coach. Mike Brown might be the coach that this team needed. And I didn't hear it in the regular season because despite 53 wins, the Knicks finished third in the Eastern Conference behind Boston, behind Detroit. There's plenty of criticism to be found during the regular season. I didn't hear it. I'm only starting to hear it now in the last couple days here. Wow, Mike Brown, what a coach. Look at this offense. And so they needed to make that move. And look, they got to get to the finals first. You can't lose in the conference finals and say that Mike Brown was better than Tom Thibodeau, but I mean, come on, look at this offense. Look at this offense and its subtle adjustments, right? Because it's the same Knicks team for the most part. It's the same starting lineup. Brunson, Cat, OG, Josh Hart, Mikal Bridges. It's the same starting lineup. This starting lineup was not capable of doing what the Knicks have done last year. And it had nothing to do with the matchup because they struggled to put away a very young, inexperienced Pistons team a year ago. And yeah, they had the great feat of beating the Celtics. I still think the Knicks would have beaten the Celtics no matter what in the second round. I mean, and Tatum wasn't 100% anyway, so good luck getting through another series like that. He would have risked re-injuring his Achilles or something else. They sweep the Sixers. And you could say, oh, Philly wasn't that good of a team. Philly beat Boston in the first round. And before Tatum even got hurt and had to miss game seven, they blew. They got that to a game seven. The Knicks are breaking or tying NBA records. That the league hasn't been around for 20 years. The league hasn't been around for 60 years. The league's been around for about 80 years. The Knicks are breaking or tying playoff records on a nightly basis now. Since they were down 2-1 against the Atlanta Hawks, a switch flipped. A switch flipped. This offense is operating at peak efficiency. All their screens are done with purpose, not just going through the motions. Jalen Brunson has been a willing facilitator. And yes, we know that Brunson can score when needed, but taking some of the pressure off of him, putting a lot more on Karl Anthony Towns, and I still think they could put more on the shoulders of Karl Anthony Towns. He needs to do more scoring. He needs to be more aggressive. He's becoming kind of the point center, right? Like a second point guard for this team. Because they're giving him the ball and they're letting him attack and they're saying, all right, if somebody doubles you, pass it, kick it out to the corner. If not, take that freaking thing to the hoop, big man. And I still think Karl Anthony Towns has more to be unlocked in his game. But he had 9 assists in the first half last night, yesterday. 9! Like you're from Germany, 9. He had 9 assists. I mean, the Knicks beat the Atlanta Hawks by 60 points, basically. That was an NBA, they tied an NBA record for the largest lead at halftime in a postseason game. Yesterday against the Sixers, they hit 11 threes in the first quarter. That tied an NBA playoff record. They had 18 threes in the first half. That tied an NBA playoff record. They've won 7 straight games, 6 of them by double digits, 4 of them by at least 29 points. They are decimating the opposition. And I hope it's Detroit. I hope the Pistons win this series because as a Knicks fan, I want to see them do the exact same thing they did to the Celtics last year. Boston swept the Knicks in the regular season and they smoked them on 3 of the 4 occasions. And the Knicks knocked them out. This year, the Pistons swept the Knicks in the regular season. 3 games, they crushed them every single time. And I want the Knicks to knock them out. And I think they will. And if it's Cleveland, I'll be laughing my way to the NBA Finals. Okay, Pat, sure, the Knicks get to the Finals, so what? You're not winning a title. Well, if it's Oklahoma City, which I expect it to be, because they're the best team. They got the best defense. The Knicks' offense can break down Oklahoma City's defense. The Knicks have the size, right? Oklahoma City's got Hartenstein and Chet Holmgren. The Knicks have Karl Anthony Towns and Mitchell Robinson. And you want to try the hack of Mitch. The Sixers tried it yesterday. Mitchell Robinson's starting to hit some free throws now. You better look out. Mitchell Robinson starting to hit his free throws. That's a real dangerous proposition. Oh, let's just foul Mitchell Robinson. He can't make free throws. Guess again. Both of them in your eye hole on a couple of the possessions yesterday. And the best thing about sweeping the Sixers is that most likely OG Anunoby's good to go for game one now. It's not even like there's a risk of injury here. It's not even like, oh, well, the Knicks might be down a guy. And they played those last 2 games without OG Anunoby, and you couldn't even tell the difference. And the second biggest reason why I think the Knicks will beat the Thunder, or if I'm, God forbid, wrong, and it is the Spurs, it's because of the Knicks bench. Something that they didn't have under Tom Thibodeau, they have now. They have guys that can come off the bench and score 20. Deuce McBride yesterday, I mean, hitting threes in his sleep. Landry Shamet in game 3, hitting threes in his sleep. Mitchell Robinson, who's still one of the best on and off ball defending bigs that can defend point guards and twos and threes in addition to centers, coming off the bench. The Knicks have a bunch of dogs on this roster. And sometimes you have to learn how to lose before bridges. Up until literally a couple of weeks ago, I would wake up screaming out of my sleep. I can't believe the Knicks traded 5 first round picks when they could have held on to that and had Giannis. Mikal Bridges, maybe he was just saving it for the playoffs. Because he's looked pretty damn good lately. Efficient. Hitting his mid-range shots, hitting his threes now. Not just completely useless, like he was in the first couple games of that Atlanta series. I shouldn't say maybe he was saving it for the playoffs because he was dreadful in that series, the first couple against Atlanta. But since game four of that Hawks series, the last seven games, Mikal Bridges has been phenomenal. He's been phenomenal. In the last five games, Mikal Bridges, 24 points, 17 points, 18 points, 23 points, 12 points. He shot 64% from the field for the entire series against Philadelphia. This isn't a guy that just dunks and hits layups. Mikal Bridges is basically shoots a mid-range jumper almost every time he gets the ball, or it's a catch-and-shoot three. And he shot 64% from the field against the Sixers. And if you go back the last five games, he is shooting nearly 70%. That doesn't make sense. It doesn't make any sense. The last couple of years, injuries have played a big factor in the Knicks' demise. Doesn't seem to be that way anymore. So I think the Knicks are winning an NBA title this year for the first time in 53 years, and I don't care if they have to go up against the Thunder or anybody else in the NBA Finals. 310-840-4910 is the phone number to join the show. We'll take a quick break. When we come back, why karma is a very real thing, as we saw it unfold in the NBA draft lottery yesterday. Plus, my thoughts on the Canadian Sabres series, and what a way to start Sunday Night Football this year in the NFL. We got some schedule leaks coming out here ahead of the Big Daddy on Thursday. I'm Pat Boyle. This has been MGM Tonight right here on Westwood One Sports.
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1: 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I'm Pat Boyle, and the phone number to join the show is 310-840-4910. 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BetMGM players will receive an Any Sport Parlay Boost token. 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If you win your wager that was made with that token, you will receive extra winnings. All right, let's get you a scoreboard update here. Then we'll get to some of your texts. We'll get to some of your tweets. If you want to call the show, it's 310-840-4910. They just started the third quarter. Game four between the Pistons and the Cavaliers. Pistons up 2-1 in this series. They win this tonight. They could try to close it out at home on Wednesday. It's 56-54 now. Cleveland just scored the opening bucket of the second half here. It was 56-52 at half. I mean, Tobias Harris continues to be the Robin to Cade Cunningham's Batman. And Tobias Harris is having a tremendous game again here tonight. 14 points, 8 rebounds, and 2 steals at half for Detroit. And he scored 20-plus in 8 straight games. That might be 9 after tonight. Cade Cunningham does have 12 points and 5 assists. Maybe most importantly, only 1 turnover so far for Detroit. And then how about the performance off the bench for Caris LeVert? 17 points. Here's what Caris LeVert has done the entire postseason so far. I'm just going to read you off his points by game. And we'll go recent and backtrack to the beginning of the playoffs. Here's his points. 6, 8, 0, 0, 2, 2, 2, 4, 3. Caris LeVert, 17. At the half. What a time to step up. Meanwhile, for Cleveland, Jim Harden, 15 points in the first half to go with 7 assists. He is stepping up. Now, can he step up in the clutch like he did in Game 3 on Saturday? And then Donovan Mitchell, who had just 4 points at halftime. He didn't score until about 5 minutes left to go in the second quarter. Well, Spida quickly getting into the act here. He just hit another 3. It's a quick, I think Donovan Mitchell has all 8 points here in the third quarter for the Cavaliers. He's got 12 now for the game. It's an 8-0 run to start the second half for Cleveland. They now lead 60-56. They were down by 4 at the half. They're now up by 4 here after a chaotic first 90 seconds. Puts them in front. Timeout Detroit. So there you go. There's your up-to-the-minute analysis and update here of Cavaliers Pistons. Spida has woken up Donovan Mitchell with a quick 8 points to start the second half. All right, on the ice, the Minnesota Wild are saying, oh, hold on just a minute. Everybody's picked to win the Stanley Cup. Not so fast. It was 1-0 Wild after they dominated Game 3 against the Avalanche to make it a 2-1 series deficit. They're trying to tie the series up at 2. They did lead 1-0, but just minutes ago, Nazem Kadri, who the Avalanche got back in a trade at the deadline this year, scored on the power play to tie it up at 1. That's where we stand. 1-1 right now, 9 minutes to go in the second period. All right, let's get to some of your texts and tweets here. You can tweet me at PatBoyle44. And we have Brian Geltzeiler on the show earlier tonight. we were talking about what the Wizards should do with the number 1 pick. And Brad, my co-host, asked him if maybe the Wizards should think about trading it. And Geltzeiler did a great job. Basically, he'll take any scenario, throw at him, and he'll go through the possibilities. And, you know, he did say, you know, that something you got to listen to. You have to pick up the phone and listen to see what kind of offer you're going to get. Because if it's a Godfather deal, you might not be able to turn it down. And so, Sports God tweets in, nope, Pat Boyle 44. Geltz sounds good, but Wizards have one option. Take AJ. Meaning AJ DeBonza. Everyone needs to stop trying to ruin the Wizards moment. They have the opportunity to take their MJ, Kobe, D-Wade, Ant-Man, franchise-altering player that'll lead them to rings. You don't trade that for Walker effing Kessler. or picks. You keep that guy who will likely be 25 to 30 points per game generational talent, unless the Bucks want to give Giannis or the Nuggets want to give Joker. Yeah, again, I don't think Brian Geltzeiler was actually saying that the Wizards should trade the number one pick. They probably should keep it and take A.J. DeBonsa, but he did say, again, that's something you have to listen to. And after the Washington Wizards have done so many things wrong here over the last several years, why would you not at least pick up the phone and see what teams want to give you? If it's anything less than a trade that you simply can't say, maybe it is Giannis. You're telling me then you have Giannis, Anthony Davis, Trae Young? I still think Trae Young's a losing basketball player. I still think Anthony Davis is always damaged. But if you can get Giannis, I'll tell you what, Giannis is a more sure thing than A.J. DeBonsa, at least right now. At least for a couple of years. You would have to listen. Anyway, we got some texts coming through. Chuck from Alabama says, you guys were 0-for on Friday. He's referencing to our Let's Go Streaking segment where everybody on the crew picks a batter to get a hit. Yes, we did go 0-for. I think it was the first time in the 5 weeks of doing the segment that we did. And Chuck from Alabama says, well, I hit. Langoliers came through. Tonight, Ildemaris Vargas gets a hit. And by the way, suspend Wemby's. Well, he said Wendy. I think he meant to say Wemby. By the way, suspend Wemby's ass one game and a fine. Yeah, I said last segment, I think Victor Wembanyama should be suspended for game 5, but he's not going to be, and he's not even getting a fine. As for Chuck from Alabama's pick for a player to get a hit, Ildemaris Vargas, let's see if he is on the right track there, because I know the Diamondbacks game has already started, and Ildemaris Vargas is 0-for-2, so he might only have one, it's the top of the 7th, he might only have he's leading off the next inning, so he'll probably get two more cracks here. But Chuck, nothing like sending, you know, he did that the other night with Langoliers too. Nothing like Simpson got a hit in his first at-bat for the Rays. That was my pick. Monty's going with Rafael Devers, going up against the Dodgers tonight. And let's see how Brad and Combs are doing, because I think they both picked a couple of Rangers here. Let's see, Combs had Corey Seager. And Brad had Jock Peterson. And so far, Corey Seager's 0-for-3 and Jock Peterson's 0-for-1. Damn. And again, that's a 1-0 game in the top of the 7th. So we'll see if Combs and Brad can get it going here. But I hit with Chandler Simpson and again, Rafael Devers for Monty later tonight in the show. We got a text from a 774 number that says Knicks own the Sixers and turn their building into MSG South. Yeah, look, I mean, they really did. It was embarrassing. Embarrassing. It was pathetic to watch, really. You know, people, and I live in this city now. I'm a New Jersey guy at heart. New York City sports teams at heart. I live with my girlfriend in Philly. I still do shows, by the way, on WFAN in New York. I'm still doing Yankee post game shows this year. My loyalty will never switch, but I do reside for the time being in Philadelphia. And people say this is a sports town, best sports town. I mean, your building got completely invaded and taken over. And now forget about game 4 yesterday. Oh, it was Mother's Day and it was 0-3. You really wanted people to hang on to those tickets? Well, if you're real sports fans, yeah, you would. And game 3, the Knicks fans ran that building over. That's what happens. You try to geo-restrict Knicks fans from buying tickets. That didn't work. You try donating tickets. Good cause. Didn't work. Joel Embiid begged people not to give up their tickets, said, if you need money, I got you. Yeah, I want to see how many Venmos Joel Embiid sent down. I want to see how much money Joel Embiid actually gave to anybody, any Philadelphia sports fan. I'm not talking about charities that he donates to. I'm talking about just straight up anybody that reached out to him and said, hey, I don't want to sell my, you're telling me not to sell my ticket. Can you help me out? Can you wire me $500, $1,000? I'd like to see how many people that actually happened. I mean, you take a quick look at social media. Go to Awful Announcing, who posted some clips. Knicks fans, not only taking over the building, afterwards, out on the pavilion, outside the arena, just clowning Sixers fans. And I don't condone any kind of violence or and I was saying, obviously anything you're not supposed to be saying beyond the lines of just some good old fashioned heckling. But like, imagine being a Sixers fan that goes to that game, watching your team get destroyed. The game's over at the first quarter, and the Knicks are like tying NBA playoff records. And then walking outside and just having Knicks fans like swarm. It's all just blue and orange. And you're just getting like Knicks in four. Or like, trust the process. I saw a lot of clips like Knicks fans going, trust the, like, just nonstop. It was phenomenal. Phenomenal. We got a 708 number tweeting in, Pat, we need more of Combs yelling at you. Well, good news. We'll do hot or cold in about 40 minutes from now, so you'll probably get some of that. So don't you worry. 310-8440, that is the number to join the show. All right, you want to get in some more texts, tweets, and calls? Tweet me at PatBoyle44. You could text or call the show at 310-840-4910. We'll get to more of your stuff when we come back, and I'll also give you more of my takes from the weekend. I'll pay off that tease, why karma is real. You saw it yesterday. I'm Pat Boyle. This is BetMGM Tonight, right here on Westwood One Sports.
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1: 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I'm Pat Boyle. Phone number to join the show, 310-840-4910. Well, the Pistons have finally scored a bucket. They just snapped a Cleveland Cavaliers franchise record, 23-0 run to start the second half. The Pistons led 56-50 at halftime, and then from 56-50 turned into 56-73. 23-0 run for the Cavs, a franchise record, longest run in postseason in franchise history. I mean, you want to talk about saving your season. And Donovan Mitchell, who didn't have a single point with maybe, it was like 5 minutes left to go in the second quarter, and he had 4 points at halftime. Spider's got 22 points, and he's at the free throw line for more. He's got 18 points and counting in the first 6 minutes of this third quarter. I mean, this is flow state like I've never seen before. Holy smokes. Again, the dude didn't have a point with about 5 minutes left to go in the half. He's now got 23. And he hits both free throws. He's got 24. Wow. Cavs up big. Just like that. Now, can they hold on? You've seen big leads dwindle down in this series very easily. But the Cavs pulling away big time here, trying to tie this series up at two. And then on the ice, it's still 1-1 between the Avalanche and the Wild. That is a critical game four going on right now. Minnesota wins. All of a sudden, Colorado, the Avalanche, were 6-0 to start the playoffs. Now, all of a sudden, they'll lose back-to-back games. It feels like this series is there for the taking. But if Colorado can win it, then all of a sudden it's 3-1 going back home, and they look well on their way to the Western Conference Finals. So, yeah, it's going to be real interesting to see. Real interesting to see indeed how the rest of that game shakes out. We'll keep you posted on both. And then again, we got Thunder Lakers coming up in about 45 minutes from now. All right. I want to tell you why karma is a real thing. And if you didn't follow the NBA draft lottery yesterday, because it was Mother's Day, I mean, what a crazy day to put it on. Crazy day to put it, Mother's Day, Sunday afternoon, NBA lottery, what? Why are we doing that? Anyway, the Washington Wizards, they get the number one pick, and they did have one of the top three odds of getting the worst pick, and this is the last year it's going to do this, by the way. Tanking crackdown from the big guy that's got a big spine, Adam Silver. Finally, we're going to crack down on tanking. We're going to flatten out the lottery odds so that basically if you're one of the worst three teams, you don't have the best odds. Teams that finish between the fourth and eighth worst records will have the best odds. So this is the last year of this current format. So the Wizards, they had the worst record in the NBA this year. They get the number one pick. The Utah Jazz get number two. The Grizzlies get the third. The Bulls, they luck out. They get the fourth. The Clippers get the fifth. And if you're thinking, well, how did the Clippers have the fifth pick? Weren't they in the play-in tournament? They were. They get the Indiana Pacers pick. The Indiana Pacers lose their first-round draft pick. They decided to tank. Disgustingly tank. Basically from the start of this season. Because they didn't have Tyrese Halliburton. So they thought they could just get away with tanking the season. We don't have Halliburton. We can't realistically compete for a title. We're just going to tank the whole year. And we'll see if we can get a top four pick. And then we'll be right back to competing for a championship next year. Look at this loaded draft class. It's got A.J. DeBonce. It's got Darren Peterson. It's got Cam Boozer. Caleb Boozer is Cam's brother. I don't think he ain't going in the top five. He ain't going in the first round. I don't think he's entering the draft. He shouldn't. Cam Boozer. We got all these. I mean, hell. Even if we slip to the fifth pick, we'll still have great, great chances. But then the Indiana Pacers did something. They flirted with danger. They rolled the dice at the trade deadline. They decided to take two first-round picks, along with Benedict Mathurin, and they decided to trade him to the Clippers. Instead, and in return, they get reigning all-pro center Ivica Zubac, who's tremendous. Now, this year, Ivica Zubac didn't have nearly as good of a season. 14 points, 10 rebounds. He also only played 48 games with a fractured rib. But still, having Ivica Zubac on your roster after they lost Miles Turner in free agency last year, you see the Pacers squad, there is basically everybody but Miles Turner coming and Benedict Mathurin, because they traded him away, coming back next year along with the healthy Halliburton. Now you throw Ivica Zubac into the mix. Hey, this can be a dangerous team. One of those first-round picks the Pacers gave to the Clippers was unprotected unless it fell between 1 and 4 or if it fell between 10 and 30. So the Clippers get that pick. If the Pacers end up in the lottery, finishing anywhere between number 5 and number 9. And the Pacers had the second worst record in the NBA this year. So they had one of the top, they were tied, the top three odds with the Nets and the Wizards. Highest chances of getting that one number one pick. It would have taken some real bad luck to fall outside the top four. And remember, as long as they were in the top four, the Pacers keep that first round pick. It would go to the Clippers in a couple of years from now. And they have Ivica Zubac, and they'll have a loaded freshman class to pick from in the top four. Oh, the Pacers, they played this perfectly. Well, those ping pong balls, sometimes they bounce in some funny ways. And so again, Pacers finished fifth. That pick not in the top four. That first round draft pick goes to the Clippers. And the Pacers miss out on drafting a generational talent in which there is plenty to pick from in this draft class. You tank disgustingly, pathetic, fold up the entire season from the get-go, you get what you deserve. Eat it, Indianapolis. Eat it, Kevin Pritchard, the team's president, who said, "Oh, I'm so sorry to the fans. We still don't regret the decision to trade for Zubac." Okay, well, you tanked the entire season. And I know that those fans that probably have, a lot of them have low IQ that are Pacers fans. They'll come back with season tickets next year, even though they just put them through hell and misery this season. But you don't get that draft pick. Feels good when karma actually operates in the real world. All right, we'll talk to Alex Cohen, play-by-play voice for the Cubs and other sports as well on Marquee Sports Network. When we come back, you're on BetMGM.
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9: The pitch. Pete skies it. Right field. Bends it at the track. The wall. If it's fair, it's gone. It is! Grand slam, Pete Crow Armstrong. And PCA playing like MVP. Amaya into center field. Edmonds back at the wall. Jumps up. It's into the basket. We are tied. That ground ball into right field for a base hit. Throw home. It's Lane. Cubs win.
10: 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Let's talk some Chicago Cubs baseball, shall we? You heard the mashup there done by producer Brandon Combs. That was the voice of Alex Cohen, who is a play-by-play announcer for the Cubs and other

0: average, but now it's elite. Now he's drawing more walks. He's hitting for a little bit more power. I mean, it's just all coming together. His game is a full product now. You look at last year, and he was, what, a top 10, top 12 valuable player in baseball, and he's been significantly better than that this year. Go club defense, plays every game, steals a bag or two, now hitting for power, and obviously doesn't strike out a walk. So he just does so many things right, and not many people do that in baseball nowadays. So I think just checking all the boxes of being a good baseball player, and then the power surge definitely like elevates him to another level. I think he's one of the best players in the game right now.
1: Mm. And that's really not hyperbole when you when you look at what he's doing. A 278 batting average with a 777 OPS, four home runs, 28 RBIs. But, you know, again, you also throw eight stolen bases in there and one of the best gloves in the entire National League. Alex, I know the pitching staff is depleted, but the guys that are chucking have obviously been impressive for this team to rip off two separate 10-game win streaks already this year. So, in your opinion, who have been the most impressive arms on this team? And it can be starters or relievers. And it also, you know, it could be guys that you didn't expect to be having the years that they're having.
0: Yeah, it's Shota for me. I think Shota Imanaga pitching like Shota Imanaga in 2024 and the first half of 25 and not the second half of 2025. The fastball velocity is increasing. He's getting so many swings and misses. Remember, I mean, he's a left-handed pitcher that last year was sitting, you know, his fastball was 90 miles per hour. He's getting hit really hard. Now he's throwing 92. The splitter's working great. I mean, his last start, he struck out 10 with 22 swings and misses. I mean, he's got legitimate Cy Young caliber so far this year. Small sample size, is still a little bit early, but he's looking better than he did in 2024. He is a legitimate ace right now for this Cubs rotation. And
1: GM tonight, Westwood One Sports. I'm Pat Boyle. Alex is one of the play-by-play voices of the Chicago Cubs, who are 27-14, one of the best records in all of baseball. They're off today, but big week ahead, taking on the Atlanta Braves in Atlanta the rest of this week. Then their South Side rival, Chicago White Sox, and then they return home to try to protect that historic home winning streak. Alex, you are an Indiana Hoosier alum, I've been told. How fun was it for you to watch what Kurt Cignetti and the boys did this past season? Did you get a chance to be a part of history in person and catch any of those games?
0: I did. I was actually at the national championship, which was incredible. I mean, like when I went to Indiana University, it was during their worst 4 years in sports history when, yeah, my freshman year was the Kelvin Sampson impermissible phone call year when they were number 7 in the country and he leaves and then they lose in the first round. And then I think they won like 12 combined games over the last, you know, 3 years of my college career when it came to Big Ten play. So, yeah, it kind of put a sour taste in my mouth. But if you would have asked all my friends and close people when I was there, we would have never thought in our, you know, deepest imagination and dreams that the Indiana Hoosiers would win a national championship in football over basketball in our lifetimes. But they did. And, I mean, Kurt Cignetti ran a really like a pro program. You know, they've got a bunch of linemen who are disciplined and didn't commit a lot of penalties. Obviously, when you have the first overall pick in the draft, that certainly helps. But, you know, you have two wide receivers who were drafted in, what, the top four rounds. You know, Omar Cooper was a first rounder. Surratt then goes to the Ravens. You have two NFL running backs. It's just they were so much fun to watch. They were treated, practiced, played, covered like a pro program. And, you know, when you can go down into Miami and beat the Hurricanes in the national championship, that's the icing on top of the cake. So it was special.
1: Yeah, big time. Finally, Alex, before we let you go, I am told you are a huge fan of Wawa gas stations. You put the people on to Wawa. Why is Wawa the go-to? Before you answer, I'm in New Jersey. I grew up in New Jersey. I know a thing or two about Wawa, and you're not wrong. But why is that the go-to?
0: I mean, I grew up in Philadelphia. It's nostalgic for me. I mean, I go to Wawa anytime, any day, morning, night. I go in there, I get my big jug of Wawa peach iced tea. Yeah, I go on the kiosk, get myself a honey smoked turkey hoagie with sweet peppers and mayonnaise. And yeah, that's just like my lunch of choice that I can go back to Philadelphia and just feel at home. So yeah, Wawa is something that I grew up on. I will defend it to the death. Is it like the best from a culinary standpoint? Probably not, but it's something that always puts me in the right place. So I'm Team Wawa forever.
1: Yeah, and then finally, Alex, talking with Alex Cone here for another minute here on BetMGM tonight, Westwood One Sports, one of the voices of the Cubs on TV on Marquee Sports Network. Just to go back to Cignetti, you know, you said you mentioned you went through the rough times with Indiana. Yeah, and it's like, why, like, this couldn't have happened like another year, 12 years later? Like, are you freaking kidding me? But with Cignetti and what he was able to do, just, I mean, it was incomprehensible, I feel like, to our human brains a couple of months ago while it was happening. Do you think if he ever wanted to, do you think he could go to the NFL and be a successful pro coach?
0: I mean, I think if he wanted to, he could. But it's one of those things where he's really seemed to get all the resources that he wants at IU. And he's not at the age where he's like up-leveling for certain jobs. Like, if Kirk Cignetti was my age, 37, or even in his 40s, yeah, I would say probably his sights would be on the NFL and on the head coaching vacancies and the Black Friday coaching fires. But at his age and what he's doing and the resources that he's getting, the money that he's getting at IU, I wouldn't be shocked if he stays there for a long time. So I think that at the time of life that he's in and the program that he's been able to build, that'll probably stay at IU.
1: Okay, sweet. Alex, appreciate the time, man. I know the off days are very few and far between. So appreciate you hopping on with us here and spending some time and talking some Cubs baseball. It's an exciting season. Feels like 2016 all over again, I feel like, for a lot of folks. So we appreciate it, man. Hope to catch up with you soon.
0: Yeah, I appreciate it, man. Thanks for having me on.
1: You got it. There you go. Alex Cone, one of the play-by-play voices for the Cubs. He also does other sports as well on Marquee Sports Network. He's the host of Cubs Now on Marquee, and you can find him on Twitter at Voice of Cohen and the number 2. And he called the Cubs series this past weekend against the Rangers. All right, we'll take a short break. When we come back, we'll get you a playoff scoreboard update from a historic third quarter in Cleveland. Can the Cavs tie the series up at 2 games apiece? And then can the Wild tie the series up at 2 games apiece against the Avalanche? We'll have some playoff scores for you when we come back, and your phone calls and your texts at 310-840-4910. I'm Pat Boyle. This is BetMGM Tonight here on Westwood One Sports.
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1: Welcome on back. 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I'm Pat Boyle. The phone number to join the show, 310-840-4910. Huge shout out to Alex Cohen, who joined us last segment. One of the play-by-play voices of the Cubs, mostly when Hugh Shambi is off. Alex does a tremendous job, though, whenever he is calling games on Marquee Sports Network. He called this past weekend for Cubs-Rangers. You can find him on Twitter at VoiceOfCohen2. So if you missed that and you want to hear more about how the Cubs have already went on two separate 10-game winning streaks, plus a currently active, historic 15-game home winning streak, which we'll see get put to the test in a week from now when they welcome the Brewers to Wrigley Field, and that could be for first place in the NL Central. 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But again, I'm Pat Boyle, host of this show for the final 2 hours solo every night for 5 hours alongside Brad Evans, Monday through Friday. That made it sound weird, probably. The show is 5 hours. I do all 5 hours. Brad does the first three with me. I do the last two solo. In case you're wondering, you're listening, where's that other loudmouth moron? Phone number to join the show, 310-840-4910. Speaking of loudmouth morons, we do have another one that works on this show, and he's the producer. He's Brandon Combs. Combs, you want to do a little hot or cold, brother?
2: Did you just call me a loudmouth moron?
1: I did. That's a term of endearment. You know I love you.
2: Oh, yeah. No.
1: As we go at it. You know, again, we did have somebody, we had somebody text into the show about an hour ago. Pat, we need more of Combs yelling at you. So we might get it here.
2: And I appreciate that texter, because we do need more of me yelling at you, because you need to be yelled at a little bit more sometimes. Although they can see it, you know, they can't always see all the other times that I yell at you when we're not on the air. You know, I text you and yell at you, or yell at you in the chat, or, you know, yell at you through social media. I'm always yelling at you. It's kind of what we do.
1: You don't yell at me that much.
2: Nah, kind of do.
1: Nah, you love me.
2: You are one of my favorite people. I will tell you that. You're one of my favorite people to yell at.
1: Thank you, Combs. That means a lot.
2: Hey, anything I can do to make your day better, buddy. You ready to get
1: hot or cold? You make it better by doing some hot or cold with me.
2: All right. Well, let's do it. All right. Look, So I'll tell you the story after. I want you to answer this first, because then I'll tell you the story after, because it might change the way you answer this. So okay. Just because you have two teams in your city does not mean you have to hate one. The one that you do not root for. Hot or cold?
1: I can see an instance where this is hot, but I think for me, you basically have it too. Oh, not really. I think it's only the Cubs and the White Sox, right? Where there's two teams in the city of Chicago.
2: Correct.
1: But for New York City, it's every sport. Football, you have the Jets and the Giants. Baseball, you have the Yankees and the Mets. Hockey, you have three teams, if you count New Jersey Devils. That's mostly recent. Kevin Durant and Kyrie Irving. Football, I don't hate the Jets. I hate some of their fans. There's some obnoxious freaking Jets fans, and they've really been put in their place in the last decades. I haven't really heard much of them, so I don't necessarily hate the Jets as much. Mets. They're kind of little brother. Always been little brother. They're getting chirpy the last couple of years with Steve Cohen. But so yeah, you know what? Unfortunately, I feel like I do hate the other teams that I don't root for the most. Mets. They're kind of little brother. They've always been little. They're getting chirpy the last couple of years with Steve Cohen. But so yeah, you know what? Unfortunately, I feel like I do hate the other teams that I don't root for the most part. But I could see a scenario where you don't have to.
2: Yeah, look, and the reason why this came about is because, you know, I was talking with our boss, Mitch Rosen, And Mitch asked me, he said, hey, are you a Cubs or Sox fan? And I said, well, I'm a Cubs fan. I said, but I don't hate the Sox. And his immediate answer is like, well, you don't have to lead with this. You don't have to go with the second sentence. You could just lead with the first one. I said, well, but, you know, I don't hate the Sox. Like, I want the White Sox to be good. And he's like, no, nah, I don't think you could root for both. I disagree. I respectfully disagree with our boss, Mitch Rosen, because I do think that you can root for both sides. Like, I want the White Sox to be good at the same time as the Cubs are good. Look, when the White Sox are playing the Cubs, will I ever be like, all right, let's go White Sox. Oh, good, they won today. No. I want the Cubs to win every single game they play against the White Sox, just like I want the Cubs to beat every other team that they play against. But when it comes to the White Sox, I want them to be good at the same time, because I think a Cubs-White Sox World Series would be awesome for this city. I think having both of those teams good at the same time would be awesome for the city, minus the fact that it might burn down afterwards. But I think that it would be great for the fans in this city. So I hate the Cardinals. I hate the Brewers. Like, I, those two teams and those two fan bases, like, I will never get along with. But when it comes to the White Sox, now look, I've got friends who are Cubs fans that will always trash the White Sox, and I got friends that are White Sox fans that will always trash the Cubs, and it doesn't matter, and they're always going back and forth. It's fun when you're at the bar and you're going back and forth with some friends over White Sox versus Cubs or something like that. But in all reality, in the wintertime, all of us are at Soldier Field cheering on the Bears. All of us are inside the United Center cheering on the Blackhawks and the Bulls. So we have a lot of teams in common, except for during baseball season. And I don't necessarily hate the White Sox. Now, look, is it funny sometimes when they're as bad as they were like 2 years ago and I think they won literally 40 games in the regular season? Sure, that was fun. That was a good time for Cubs fans to go at their White Sox brethren, right? But I actually want the White Sox to be good.
1: Wow. And that's mature of you. I give you a lot of credit because of your friends that are White Sox fans. You know, and again, historic. Well, I guess the Cubs, they were the lovable losers for a long time. But like in the last 15 years, the Cubs, they've won a World Series. They've been really good. The White Sox have kind of stunk, right? Since like 2010, the White Sox have stunk. It's the script has completely flipped. But I'm surprised that your White Sox friends haven't made you want to root against the White Sox, because that's what we do as guys. We talk smack to each other, yeah. Right? I mean, you and I talk smack to each other all the time, and you talk smack about the teams that you like. That's what guys do. That's what guys do. So it's like,
2: yeah,
1: you know, but they're like,
2: You still want to see, like, for you and me, like, we go back and forth all the time, right? Like, but I would be happy for you. And I hate the Knicks, man. As a Bulls fan growing up in the 90s, like, I hate the Knicks.
1: All you did was beat them. You shouldn't hate. You should love the Knicks, because all you did was beat us.
2: Just like I hate the Mets, man, because it's just one of those things. But I would be happy for you if the Knicks won the NBA title, because I know how big of a fan you are and how much it would mean to you. So, like, when the Sox won in 05, I was happy for my White Sox friends. I was also happy that they beat the Astros, and I hated the Astros, you know, as well, because they were in the Cubs division. But I've never been that guy who's just like, oh, you know, screw the White Sox because they're on the other side of town. I actually grew up a mile from Comiskey Park, where the White Sox play baseball, which is now called the Rate. And I'm a Cubs fan, a diehard Cubs fan. I just, you know, I don't have hatred for the other side of town. I want them to be successful because I want them to be good, because then I want to beat them in the World Series so I can always shove that in my White Sox friend's face every time we're at the bar. That's what the trash talk's about. It's just fun banter.
1: Yeah. Yeah, it is fun banter, but I don't know. Maybe I just have some jerk friends then. You know, so there's maybe 13 Nets fans on this planet, and I know like three of them that are Nets fans. Our guy Sean Marash is a Nets fan. It's like every time the Knicks fail, they have to let you know. They're the first ones to let you know. It's just such a little brother mentality. They had this little 3-year window with Kevin Durant and James Harden and Kyrie Irving, and they rubbed it in our faces. Oh, they picked the Nets over the Knicks. and it was just relentless and nonstop, and they literally won one playoff series. So it's like, I can't root for the Nets. And I laugh at their failures every time they happen, even though I love Tim Capstraw, the radio analyst. I love Chris Carino, the radio voice. I love Ian Eagle, who's been doing Nets games for years. I love the people that work for the Nets. I don't love the team, and I hate a lot of their fans because, they had one good thing happen to them since they moved from New Jersey, where they were actually a much more likable team. I went to a lot of Nets games growing up when they played at Continental Airlines in New Jersey, Continental Airlines Arena. But it was the Durant Kyrie thing that kind of changed everything. So I don't know.
2: But don't you have that little mentality of sure, let them talk, but in the end, at any point, at any given point, you could just beat them down. Because at any point, you could just beat down a Nets fan. Like, you could just beat them down with talking about your teams. In your last two seasons, you had the same amount of wins that the Cubs had last year. we're going to sit here and compare, So, I don't know. I feel like it's that little brother mentality, and I don't mind it. Like, I really don't. It's fun to talk trash. I'm in a group with one of my very close friends who's a diehard White Sox fan. But I just, I let him talk all the trash he wants, because at the end of the day, he's still a Sox fan.
1: All right. Maybe I need to just be more, tolerant. Maybe I need to be more tolerant, but I don't know. I can't imagine. I just know, if the Jets were to somehow make the playoffs this year, and it's not going to happen, but in a reality where the Jets make the playoffs and the Giants don't, Jets fans become so obnoxious that it's like, I don't want to root for this team because I know the people that are cheering for them, and they're terrible people.
2: Yeah.
1: They're terrible people. I don't want to see those people be happy.
2: That's Cardinals fans.
1: Maybe, I don't know. Yeah. Yeah, so maybe it's, I don't know, maybe it's just the fact that New York City has basically two teams for every sport. If it was only the one, like it is for you with Chicago, with the Cubs and the White Sox, but you unite over the other teams, maybe it'd be different. But, you got a classic fan archetype. There's so many people that are Yankees and Giants fans, and there's so many people that are Mets and Jets. So it's like, there's like no uniting. The Knicks are really what unite everybody. That's why this moment is so great right now.
2: Do you have have the moments that we have here when it comes to Yankees and Mets? Like, is there nothing but fights in the stands during Yankees and Mets series?
1: I don't know. I don't know about fights in the stands, but fights on social media, fights on between friends. Yes,
2: no,
1: for sure.
2: Here it's in the stands. They just want to. I will not go to Cubs versus White Sox games as a fan. I'll go if I'm in the press box. I'll go if I'm in the booth. I am not going. I am not going to sit down with the general public.
1: It's that bad.
2: It's pretty bad. It's pretty bad.
1: Is it normally happen on the south side of Chicago at White Sox games?
2: No, it doesn't matter.
1: It doesn't matter.
2: And you know what? Cubs fans are just as big as aggressors as Sox fans. It's not even like it's only Sox fans that are the aggressor. It's both sides. Because both sides get drunk and they get stupid, It's just it's kind of a Chicago thing.
1: Wow.
2: Yeah.
1: All right. Let's do one more here. Speaking of the Knicks, rest versus rust is a real thing, and it will impact the Knicks one way or another in the Eastern Conference Finals, hot or cold, Combs.
2: I'm hot. I really believe that it will impact the Knicks. Not to the point where I think that the Knicks are going to lose the series to either Detroit or Cleveland, because I do think that they beat either Detroit or Cleveland. But I do think it's something where they can get smacked in the mouth in game one. I do think it's something where Cleveland or Detroit, if it goes to six, it goes seven, whoever wins that series comes out and they're hot because they haven't been sitting on their keisters for a week and a half. Like, that's a long time to be sitting, especially when you're on fire. You know just as well as I do. I mean, you played at a high level, Pat. When you are hot, you want to keep rolling. You don't want to sit. You don't want to take a rest. You don't want to take a break. All the damn times I've played in tournaments and stuff like that, whether it's hockey, whether it's men's league softball, when we're hot, I'd rather just keep playing. Because I don't want to take a chance of taking a couple of games off or doing any of this stuff and letting all of that mojo go away. And so rest for Russ versus rust for me is a real thing. I think it's going to affect the Knicks, but even more so, like you talk about hockey, I think it's going to affect the Carolina Hurricanes. I think it can affect any team that sweeps the series and then has to sit for a week and a half while the other teams continue to play. Whoever they're facing continued to play and won. So they're hot.
1: Yeah, I just think a lot of this nowadays, I think a lot of this comes down to leadership. And I mean that in the sense that leadership and how they practice, leadership and how they prepare for a series that they have a lot of time off for. And so I think, yes, it's not possible to replicate game scenario in practice if the Knicks do have 10 days off between now and game one of the conference finals. But I think leadership, how much intensity, as much intensity as you can get in practice, as close to 100% as you can on your sets and all your plays and all your situational moments, right? Final 2 minutes, here's the inbound play. What kind of play running? How are we defending these inbound plays? Like, you practice those with 100% intensity and not the lackadaisicality of like, we still got 6 days left. Like, we're just kind of bored. Then I think it shows up. And I do think, yeah, I'll go hot because I think rest versus rust is a real thing. I think the rest is a real thing. Just as much as you could be rusty, you could be fresh. And all that time off, you're ready to just kick some ass. Like, you're bottled up and you're ready to just kick some ass. You fly out of the gate. And sure, you could always be too amped up and it could be too emotional, but you know, you could channel that efficiently and just kick a test in a game one where a team is coming off an emotional game seven. If it's Detroit, you know, again, like if the Pistons win a game seven at home in Detroit and they don't have to fly because they would be the home, you know, they're the one seed, they'd have home court advantage. And the Knicks have to fly there, and Detroit doesn't have to fly anywhere. And yeah, it might be a 48-hour turnaround, but like at least they're home. Maybe it's not that big of a cushion for the Knicks. But if it's a game seven, and my fingers crossed, the Cavaliers win it, and then the Cavs have to fly to New York City and play 48 hours later, then I think it's where rest versus rest. Then it's like what happened with the Knicks and the Sixers. Sixers played an emotional game seven against the Celtics. They had to fly to New York, and the Knicks obliterated them. I think that could really play into the Knicks' favor where they're fresh and ready to go versus a team that just played a taxing seven-game series, or even if this series only goes six and maybe they get 2 days off, I still think it could play a role in the Knicks' favor. And we've talked about it before on the show. I think the fact that the Knicks have a couple extra days here to rest OG Anunoby, make him 100%, like that's a factor that I want the extra couple of days for the Knicks. I'm glad they have it.
2: Yeah. And it's going to be a long series. I mean, Cavaliers are 18 seconds away from putting this thing to bed. I mean, it being a 2-2 series. I felt like on Saturday with Cleveland in Detroit, I felt like Detroit had given the game up more than Cleveland had won it. I thought from that point, that just turned it from a 4-game series into a 7-game series. And it looks like that's exactly what it's about to be. We're about to be tied 2-2 going back to Detroit.
1: Yes, sir. We'll have a final score when we come back, and we'll also be coming down to the wire between the Avalanche and the Wild. It's been a wild third period, to say the least. We'll get you a score update when we come back. We'll finish off with some hot or cold. We'll have tip-off between the Lakers and the Thunder as well, so we'll keep rolling, even in the final segment. Jam-packed sports going on. Three games at once, 310-840-4910. I'm Pat Boyle. Producer Brandon Combs along for the ride. 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
1: Welcome on back. 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I'm Pat Boyle. Last chance to join the show on the phones. You can call, you can text 310-840-4910. Before we get you a final score on the Cavs and the up here on our Let's Go Streaking segment, where everybody on the crew picks one batter to correctly get a hit. I came through very early on in the evening. Chandler Simpson got a hit in his first at bat for the Rays after the boys, all of us, wore the collar on Friday. It went 0-for. Chandler Simpson got a hit to get us rolling. And then Monty, our video producer, Michael Montgomery, picked Rafael Devers. How about a bomb in his first at-bat back in the second inning? Goes deep to dead center field in Los Angeles. Giants lead the Dodgers 1-0. So Monty, proving his genius, proving his ball knowledge. He comes through with Devers. And then Combs and Brad both had a couple of Rangers in a game that ended 1-0. One had Seager, one had Jock Peterson. It's a shame for Brad. Jock Peterson walks in the second, grounds out in the fifth, then they pinch hit Andrew McCutchen for him. So only gets two plate appearances. He goes 0-for-1. Combs went with Corey Seager. He went 0-for-3. One last chance in the ninth, got hit by a pitch. So I think Brad has lost four in a row. First losing streak for Combs, two in a row for him. Me and Monty come through today. Combs says Corey Seager is dead to me. Oh, and we had Chuck from Alabama, by the way, our listener who loves getting in on the segment. He picked Ildemaro Vargas from Arizona. Did he end up getting a hit in that game? No, he didn't. 0-for-4. Sorry, Chuck. Coming up, Snake Eyes. All right, it has gone final. We've got a even series. Two games apiece between the Cavs and the Pistons. Cleveland uses a franchise record 23-0 run to start the third quarter to pull away, and they end up finishing off the Pistons 112-103, the final score. This even crazier than that 23-0 run is Donovan Mitchell had 0 points with about 5 minutes left to go in the second quarter. He had 4 points at half. Donovan Mitchell. 4 points at half. You know, take a guess as to how many points Donovan Mitchell finished with. Oh, I don't know, Pat, did he have a crazy second half and he went from 4 points at half to 25 points for the game? Nope. Oh, was it even crazy? Did he have 30 points for the game? Nope. Not even close. Did he have 35? Did he have 40? Donovan Mitchell had 4 points at half. He finishes with 43 points and 5 rebounds. Spida had him in a freaking web in the second half. Just, I mean, everything he shot went in. Every single thing he took went in. Just about. 39 second half points. 43 for the game to go with 5 rebounds. Jim Harden was great. I call him Jim when he plays well instead of James. James Harden, 24 points and 11 assists. He had a double-double. Evan Mobley, again, I still think they need more out of him offensively. He did score 17. He was efficient. But my goodness, that was one of the great defensive performances I've seen. 5 blocks and 3 steals. and he absolutely ate up the Detroit Pistons in the second half. That was a no-fly zone in the paint. That was a no-dribble zone either, because he was swiping everything away, blocking everything. Evan Mobley with a defensive masterclass for Cleveland. They hold the Pistons to just 103 points. And those three guys led the way. But, I mean, again, this was we've seen it before. We'll see it again. Donovan Mitchell, 43 points and 39 of them in the second half. Unreal. For Detroit, Cade Cunningham struggled after a good first quarter. He finished with 19 points, 6 assists, 5 turnovers. Duncan Robinson, after hitting basically 4 or 5 threes every game in the series, he had just one. He was ineffective. Tobias Harris got off to a hot start. He only finishes with 16 points and 8 rebounds. Jalen Duren is on a milk carton now, officially. Like, he is. I think the Detroit Pistons have to consider not starting him. He's been that pathetic. Tonight, 8 points, 2 rebounds, 4 turnovers. This is an all-star. And he is routinely putting up these numbers in a playoff game. 2 rebounds from a guy that averaged 11 in the regular season. In the entirety of the playoffs, Jalen Duren is averaging 10 points, and he's averaging about 8.5 rebounds. In the regular season, he averaged 20 and 11. He's basically half of the points in the last 2 games. The last 2 games, he's averaged 9 points and 3 rebounds. That's just completely unacceptable. Completely unacceptable. Even worse was Clay Thompson, who had 4 points, and at one point in the game, he had only played 12 minutes, and they just basically had him on the bench because he literally did nothing. He had played 12 minutes. Even worse was Ausar Thompson, who had 4 points, and at one point in the game, he had only played 12 minutes, and they just basically had him on the bench because he literally did nothing. He had played 12 minutes, and in 12 minutes, he was a negative 31 in the box score. Ausar Thompson was a literal liability tonight for Detroit. Paul Reed stepped up off the bench with 15 points. Caris LeVert stepped up off the bench with 24 points. 24 points for Caris LeVert. They got to seriously rethink those rotations. JB Bickerstaff, you got to rethink those rotations coming back home for Game 5. And the Cleveland Cavaliers continue to be an enigma. They're now 6-0 at home in the postseason, and they're 0-5 on the road. They're going to have to buck that trend one way or another. Maybe they lose at home in Game 6. Maybe they win Game 5 on the road. This series is completely up for grabs, though. But maybe it's still the fact that Detroit would have a Game 7 at home that will be the difference. Will it be the difference? We'll find out. But the Cavs, again, a historic 23-0 run, and Donovan Mitchell dropping 43 points with 39 of them coming in the second half. That's your story for Game 4. Cavs and the Pistons tied up at 2 games apiece. All right, the Lakers and the Thunder are underway. Game 4, OKC going for the sweep. It's 7-6 Thunder, 3 minutes into the ball game, and LeBron James, no points so far. But again, we're only 3 minutes in. Meanwhile, for the Thunder, SGA also at no points so far. 7-6 Thunder. Meanwhile, on the ice, it has just about gone final. The Colorado Avalanche have just put a puck into the empty net. They use a 3-goal third period to take down the Wild. There is about 10 seconds left, but it's just about all over but the shouting. Maybe another empty netter? Yes! All right, they get another one. 2 empty netters in the final minute for the Avs. And look, this game was close. The final scoreline is not going to represent what a close game this was. Nobody had a lead larger than 1 until the last minute when the Avalanche just put 2 empty netters in the back of the net. But the Avalanche are going to win it 5-2, and they're going to take a 3-1 series lead, and I think that effectively has ended this series. The Wild dominated Game 3 back on the weekend, and they had a lead early on in this one. But the Avalanche just too strong at the end of it. It was 1-1 going into the third. Ross Colton scored. Then Nico Sturm scored. It was 2-2. And then Parker Kelly with his first goal of the postseason. put Colorado in front for good. They got an empty netter from Nathan MacKinnon, and I don't know who scored that last goal on the empty netter, but either way, the Avalanche win it 5-2. They're now up 3-1, and I think you can book their spot in the conference finals. So we'll have the Avalanche and the Hurricanes. Again, we'll see. We'll see if they hang on to a 3-1 lead. But we are one round away from having an Avalanche-Hurricanes Stanley Cup. That's the Stanley Cup everybody deserves to see. All righty, fun show. Thanks to our guests, Alex Cohen and to Brian Geltzeiler. Thanks to everybody working on the show. My co-host, Brad Evans, producer, Brandon Combs, video producer, Monty, Chloe Pratt. Hell of a job today from her. Zach Kroll and Max Sheedy. I'm Pat Boyle. We'll see you tomorrow, 6 p.m. Eastern, right here on BetMGM Tonight.
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16: What up, good folks? Westwood One Sports Night continues as we take you coast to coast, bring you the latest and greatest in the world of sports. Ring the alarm, folks. Ring the alarm. There is a pulse in Los Angeles. Don't look now, but as we get ready for the final frame, the old Los Angeles Lakers, after outscoring the Thunder 39-31 in the third quarter, they hold a four-point lead as we enter the fourth quarter. Austin Reeves, the high man, with 22 points. Jackson and Andre Ayton have been awful all season long. But tonight, Jackson, 7-foot light-skinned man, the cosplay is an NBA center.
4: he has decided to show up and play basketball. He's got 16 points off the bench. Altering shots at the rim. He's got three offensive rounds, so get it done in more than one way. If you're a Lakers fan, hopefully he can continue that and help the Lakers close this one out. SGA having his shots at the rim. He's got three offensive rebounds, so getting it done in more than one way. SGA having his best game of the series. 26 points on 9 of 18 shooting. He's got seven helpers with just two turnovers. The Lakers, I said all the time, you can't fake desperation in pro sports. The Lakers are clearly the more desperate team tonight. And they're showing it right now as they continue to ratchet up the effort going in to the fourth quarter. Jason is in Illinois wanting to check in. Jason, what's going on, brother?
17: What's up? What's going on, man?
4: How are you?
17: No, I was just with what you were talking about with the Lakers.
4: Yeah.
17: With what you were talking about there, Lakers don't even deserve to be in this series with OKC if Houston wouldn't have made that trade and got fleeced out with Kevin Durant. Kevin Durant ruined Houston's any chance of their dynasty. Lakers should not be here. That's why they're getting almost. That's why they're going to get swept. Where SGA's having the worst series probably of his career, and they're about to get swept.
4: You're not totally wrong. He turned it on tonight, though. SGA playing his face off. Are you a Rockets
17: one
4: fan?
17: Game. He's got 26 tonight, but he's been playing awful, and they're still it's 3-0.
4: He has. Are you?
17: I'm not a Rockets fan. I'm a Celtics fan.
4: Ah, that's tough. Well, your team, obviously.
17: Yeah, that's tough.
4: Going through a transition period at the moment. Real quick, before we let you run, what did you think of the trade that the last caller proposed? Did you hear that?
17: I don't know what he was on. There's no way. There's no way for that to even happen with the salary cap.
4: The contracts wouldn't work, yeah.
17: Yeah, and the fact that AD and Trae Young's age, nah.
4: Yeah. Well, look. Trae Young's only 28 years old. I don't want people to, like, misconstrue that. He's not that
17: right,
4: old.
17: But, like, you know.
4: And AD's only 32.
17: Right, but JB is, how old is JB?
4: 29, 28, so yeah.
17: 28, and how old is Derek White?
4: For sure. Your point is well taken. I 31. I totally get it, trust me. As a Wizards fan, I wouldn't have had a problem with it, but clearly.
17: Yeah, exactly. JB and.
4: I appreciate the call as always, brother. 310-840-4910. Let's get into this. First and foremost, real quick, like, we're going to talk about the Lakers a lot more coming up on tomorrow night's show, but damn, it's almost like we got to rip up the rundown and get into them tonight. Impressed by this performance. I am. No matter what happens in this series, though, and we know the Lakers are going to get sent packing at some point. This is probably so immature of me. How can Anthony Edwards play through his injury, but Luka can't play through his? Anthony Edwards looked like he was about to break his leg. Looked like he was about to Kevin Ware himself. Looked like he almost tore his ACL. Yet he's able to play, but Luka's not. I told you I was going to be immature. As I snap my finger, the immaturity goes away. Back to your regularly scheduled programming. That's just me being petty. But in reality, like when you talk about the future of the LA Lakers, rough, people, rough. You got to make a decision. On Austin Reeves. He's got a $14 million player option that more times than not, he's going to opt out of. And then go get overpaid by somebody in free agency. If you're Rob Pelinka and company, if you've got a pulse, if you got a brain, do not pay Austin Reeves big time money. You can't. LeBron's an unrestricted free agent for the first time in a long time. I think he's going to continue to play. I'm curious to see where he ultimately lands up and winds up. And then there's Luka. If you're a Laker fan out there, how do you have any confidence in this organization being able to put a winning championship team around Luka Doncic, who is a star under 27 that's in the heap of his prime and is arguably a top five player in the sport, what are you going to be next year? How do you improve your roster next year? Who's going to want to come to the Lakers to play with Luka? You may not have a problem or an issue getting guys to come, but what guys are you going to get to come? And in today's day and age in the NBA, y'all know it just as well as I do, the days of building your team through free agency, the days of retooling your roster through free agency are over. Teams just simply don't do that anymore. It's either draft or trade. And the Lakers have nothing that anybody else would want outside of Luka Doncic. Lakers always have a star. It's what they're known for. It's La La Land, City of Stars. If they don't begin to draft and develop better, you're going to see history repeat itself, and they're going to go back into the abyss that they were in before LeBron James came to save them. Nobody wants to talk about it. If it wasn't for LeBron James, the Lakers would be the bottom feeders of the Western Conference. Argue with somebody you love. Hopefully that's me. If it wasn't for LeBron, the Lakers would be the bottom feeders of the Western Conference. And now that he's about to depart, it seems like once again, slowly but surely, they're going to end up in that exact same spot. For years, right, we've been on Giannis watch. This offseason starts the clock for Luka watch. Lakers. I don't think the Lakers are going to, one, be able to put a championship team around them, and then, two, I don't think they're going to be able to retain them. Tough reality. Tough reality. If you're a fan of the Los Angeles Lakers. But you got to live in the moment, right? Lakers doing everything they can to keep themselves alive and to keep their season alive as their season is currently on ice. And that ice is on the kitchen counter next to a burning pan. They're up 89-84 with about 8:37 left to go in regulation. We'll see if they can hold on. If they can't, it may just be LeBron James. It may just be his final game as a member of the Los Angeles Lakers. And that, as a man that's been accused of being a Bron sexual, that is interesting. 310-840-4910. We talked about the Wizards winning the NBA draft lottery. That was special. When we come back, I want to get into the top six draft prospects in the 2026 NBA draft with a fresh installment of Nell's Super Six Pack. I'll give you my top six NBA draft prospects. Plus, we'll finally get into the ejection and the elbow heard around the world. The big fella, Victor Wembanyama, was sick of it yesterday, and he let his emotions get the best of him. The explanation by his head coach, Mitch Johnson, could make a grown man cry. That and a whole lot more comes your way next here on Westwood One Sports Night. 310-840-4910 is how you reach me. 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
7: 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The IRS placed a levy on his bank account. Coast One released the levy and settled with the IRS for $2,000.

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And I cried when he retired, so I know how you feel with LeBron. But LeBron is not going to retire. He's going to Boston, and he's going to shimmy up another banner between all the other ones that hang up there.

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0: A lot of different settings to the I've seen those guys on the same floor in person probably 8 to 10 times playing against each other, in a lot of different settings over the years, dating back to the under 16, USA basketball training camp. And not once did I come away thinking AJ DiBonza is a better prospect than Darren Peterson, including when they played each other.
1: He goes on to say, including when they played each other this past year. And that arguably, this is the crazy part about it, right? I don't know if Darren Peterson did this on purpose in a year that was riddled by injury, in a season that was riddled, by not being on the floor. He saved his best performance for the matchup against AJ DiBonsta. And it was an electric first half. And you saw in that game, those two dudes going head to head. And DiBonsta couldn't stay in front of Darren Peterson. Darren Peterson got to his spot at will. I think it's a very fascinating conversation that's going to be had between now and the NBA draft coming up in June. Because there are going to be more than one team out there, more than one talent evaluator out there that feels the way Jonathan Givony feels. And that was a pretty strong declaration there from Givony, who is one of the most respected draft analysts in the business. But like you said, though, these kids have been getting scouted since they were 16, 15 years old. So the sample size in which they're making their decision off of is much larger than just this past year in college basketball. But I think, like I said, both of them have a super strong case talking about DiBonsta, and Peterson. For DiBonsta, like, let's just be real here. When you're 6'8", 6'9", and can handle the basketball the way that he can and score at all three levels and get his teammates involved, this is what impressed me the most about DiBonsta. Down the stretch, they lost their second-best player. And, naturally, you're going to put more on DiBonsta's plate. In that scenario, you could see a guy's efficiency go down. You could see him try and jack and make bad decisions. I felt as BYU put more on DiBonsta's plate throughout the course of the season, he only rose to the occasion. So, yeah, he's got a super strong case, a very strong case, to be the number one overall pick. That size that he has at the small forward, two-guard position, the footwork that he has, the high-level shot-making, he is a damn near flawless prospect, honestly. If I'm nitpicking with DiBonsta, the only thing I'd say is he mastered the contested jumper last year. He mastered shooting over guys. You wonder how well that translates to the NBA. But with a guy like him, I really don't have a whole lot of doubts, man. The numbers speak for themselves. 25 points per game on 51% shooting. It does not get more efficient than that. And what you saw down the stretch of the year, as teams got more and more film on him, right, especially in that NCAA tournament game, his ability to function and navigate out of the double team, I thought was next level, out of this world stuff. A guy that looked like a four or five.

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0: They let that one go.
1: That's a soft spot there. Speaking of jewelry, I don't know if you're familiar, Denton Day, the video that's going viral about AJ DeBonta, the Gunna song.
0: I thought you were going to talk about Dylan Brooks being at this OKC Los Angeles game with every chain on in the world. He got the grills, he got multiple chains, he got the diamonds on the ears.
1: It's a fire look for Dylan Brooks. I want to know what he's got on his wrist. There is this watch out there. AJ DeBonta, as he's reciting the Gunna song, it says, "I got the AP, cost $200K.
0: You can listen to Gunna at BYU.
1: Rainbow, yeah, exactly. Audemars Piguet is what AP stands for. It's a very, very expensive watch. They're doing this collab with this brand called Swatch. And guess what, guys? AP watches, Audemars Piguet watches that are usually priced at like $200K, $300. $300 for the bust down AP. You know how many people are going to be walking around, especially here in the DMV, where people make horrible decisions when it comes to money and fashion? I once had a roommate in college. Can I just tell you how crazy things got in college? This is how we're talking about college. I don't know. It's talking about making bad financial decisions. In college, man, the thing that everybody wanted to do, everybody wanted to throw five to get Domino's, right? That was the big thing. We used to have the $5.99 deal. You throw five, you get yourself a personal pizza. I never let the Domino's order be placed on my phone because I wasn't covering all the extra money because these bastards thought that they could pay $5 for a $5.99 pizza. My ass. One thing that happened one time was brother threw five on the pizza. I get a knock on my door before my 8 a.m., which I had on Tuesdays in college. And he goes, "Bro, can I use your toothpaste?" What?
0: No.
1: Can you what? You mean to tell me your priorities, your greedy ass, your priorities are that jacked up that instead of going to the local Chambers General Store, founded in 1890, instead of going down to that store and getting you some toothpaste, you decided you wanted to throw five on a pineapple and ham pizza? Do better. What was the relevancy of that? I'm going to buy AP, whether I can afford it or not.
0: But say, I mean, if this dude AJ DeBonta is listening to Gunna, you think he wants to go hang out in Salt Lake City? Crumble Cookie doesn't have that much money.
1: Look, you know how, Denton, let's not act like we're oblivious. AJ DeBonta, when you're a man of his caliber, and I may or may not be speaking from experience, when you have the future of AJ DeBonta, and it's written in stone that you're going to be one of them ones, I'm sure the blondes of Utah have been dropping at this kid's feet since he was a sophomore. If you don't think he had him some at-home play when he went on to campus at BYU, you tripping. I think he's going to be
0: at BYU.
1: Huh?
0: You get kicked out of campus for that kind of playing at BYU. You can play basketball. You just can't do it.
1: Well, yeah. Look, who's to say... Who's to say he had her on campus? Who's to say he couldn't leave campus? You think the curfew applied to DeBonta?
0: I mean, it may or may not have applied to a former quarterback there.
1: I'm about to say, if Zach Wilson, wasn't Zach Wilson banging moms?
0: He was a cougar hunter. That is true. We do know that about Zach Wilson.
1: You can't, BYU home of the Cougars, if I'm not mistaken. He wasn't hunting them type of cougars.
0: No, he was hunting the older women. Kind of
1: he was trying to he was trying to get his tuition paid for. Pick up what I'm putting down. He was trying to get put on somebody's insurance. Huh? Can't say I blame him. Can't say I blame him. Let's check back in to La La Land. Wow. We got a game that's coming down to the wire here. 111, 110, 32.8 seconds left to go. In regulation, this is bound to get interesting here down the stretch. The Lakers just called a timeout. Chet Holmgren just dunked the basketball. It was assisted by Isaiah Hartenstein. Timeout called by J.J. Redick. What do you expect to see here D-Day.
0: Chet Holmgren looks like the third brother of Beavis and Butthead. I know those two aren't brothers, but just for the sake of the comparison, he looks like the third version of them. The fourth quarter's been excellent, though. I mean, you want to talk about a great quarter from a shot-making perspective? This is the one game where Shai Gilgeous-Alexander has been playing like SGA, right? Yeah. Like, the Lakers have done a really decent job in games 1-3 holding him in check. He's made some really, really big shots in this fourth quarter. The Lakers should, though, Linnell, be up by four.
1: They're shooting 54%.
0: They've had a lot of blown opportunities and possessions in the last 4 minutes. Just giving the ball away, smoking layups on a fast break. I mean, simple, basic things. They should be up by at least four, and here they are with about 32 seconds down one.
1: I think if you're the Lakers or a fan of the Lakers, you got to look at it with the glass half full perspective, right? Your ability to be able to withstand a 33-point outing from SGA, I think, says a lot. You mentioned the defense that they've played on SGA. It's no different tonight. Tonight you're seeing the same coverages. They're blitzing his hands. I thought his decision-making tonight was a hell of a lot better.
0: He's aggressive. He's saying, hey, man, you guys are going to throw all these different looks at me. I've kind of seen them already. I don't care. I'm still going to attack. By the way, this Jared McCain kid, they swindled Philadelphia.
1: Totally fleeced him.
0: All because this dude did some TikTok dances. Are you serious? Shooting the lights out. He made a couple big shots in the fourth quarter.
1: Totally fleeced him. We'll keep you up to speed on Lakers and Thunder as we roll throughout this 1 a.m. hour. 12.2 left to go in regulation. Possession currently stands with the Oklahoma City Thunder. We'll give you the finale of Thunder and Lakers coming up. Will the Lakers be sent packing? We'll let you know next. Plus, we'll bring you a fresh installment of No Super Six Pack, my top six NBA draft prospects as we get geared up for the 2026 NBA draft. That is next.
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So I don't like wake up in the morning thinking, wow, like I need to go out on my shield defending LeBron James today. But what I always want to do is tell the truth. So let's tell the truth right now about LeBron James and what the future, and look, it's his decision to make, obviously, but I'm going to give you my opinion on what I think is going to happen and then what I think should happen as it concerns LeBron James moving forward in the NBA. I sincerely doubt, but I don't know for sure, but I sincerely doubt that last night was the final game in the legendary career of LeBron James. I sincerely doubt it. Maybe it is. He gave you, honestly, like, I don't even want to play the audio for you because it's the typical LeBron vagary, right? Post-game of, I don't know what I'm going to do, but when I find out, you'll find out. Okay, like, fine. Total stock answer. Totally get it. Totally understand where LeBron's coming from. I doubt that that was his last game. So if he's going to, if he wants to continue playing, if LeBron wants to continue playing, let's now consider the facts. LeBron is 41 years old, and he is not under contract for next season, and there have reportedly been zero talks for a contract extension for LeBron James with the Los Angeles Lakers. We had Zach Harper from NBA Radio and The Athletic on the show yesterday, and I asked Zach, it's like we all expect the Lakers to lose last night, which they did. And he said he thinks there's a chance LeBron goes back to L.A. Now, if that happens, LeBron's going to have to take a huge pay cut to make it happen because Luka's making so much money, and they're going to have to pay Austin Reeves this summer. And I do think they should, even though this was not a great postseason for Austin Reeves, like the two-man game with Luka and Reeves is electric offensively. Luka always plays better with like a guard next to him, whether it's Jalen Brunson, whether it's Kyrie Irving, right? And I'm not suggesting Reeves is to that level. But, like, they were really good together. Reeves is a young player. I think it makes a lot of sense. So LeBron would have to take a pay cut. To anyone that wants to suggest, and again, like, I'm not a LeBron fanboy. Just, like, can we all be honest here? And can you all understand how insane that suggestion is? Now, maybe he does it, and it's his decision to make. It's his decision to make if he's going to take the minimum or he's going to take a huge pay cut. And just to anyone out there who wants to say, well, he's got all this money already. Why doesn't he play for the minimum? Why don't you play for the minimum? Why don't you take less money? At any point in your life, you take less money. You do it. Because I'll tell you what, as you move forward, you the person watching, you the person listening, you move forward in your career, it doesn't matter how well you do. It doesn't matter how much money you make. You're going to want to make more. And it's not just because you want to make money, which you do. It's an ego thing. And everybody's got an ego, whether you want to admit it or not. Be honest. You take the minimum. You take less money. See if you do it. LeBron James should not have to take the minimum. Again, we're in the business of telling the truth on this show. Do you think LeBron James is a minimum player? LeBron James, if this is the end of his career, this is like the T.S. Eliot line, right? LeBron James, I'll do the inverse, does not go out with a whimper. He goes out with a bang. 23-7-7 in a postseason without Luka Doncic and with Austin Reeves not playing well. He's playing with like you and me. This might as well be LeBron, Booby Gibson, Anderson Varejao, like Tristan Thompson, J.R. Smith. What is this? To the point that, like, the conversation this morning is, why was Rui Hachimura not in the game at the end last night? This is how far this has come. Rui Hachimura, good player. Not trying to insult him. But when, like when that talent level has degenerated and is at the point where, oh my God, why was Rui Hachimura not in the game last night at the very end? Like, what are we talking about here? Like, should we have dusted off Matthew Dellavedova to play last night for LeBron James? Do you understand what's happening here? How good this guy still is?

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0: isn't here. That's so
1: I think the biggest thing that you should see is Walker to respect the man. Walker is very situation. This me so relations are right, but he falls in there. The veteran in the doctor be the best with all this stuff. To me, there seems to still be, I don't know if speculation is the right word, but we don't know all the details and they're still coming forward. But if I'm a veteran in that locker room and I'm and a man who's at the helm of this thing is asking me to be the best version of myself, not only as a football player, but as a human, both in the building and outside of the building, then I need you to show me that you can do that as well. And I need you to show me that you had the human experience is making mistakes, right? And this one was a big one on the biggest stage. How do you respond? It's the consistency you come in with now as a man. It's the consistency of you saying that, you know, maybe it's not saying that you made a mistake, or it is. I don't know what it is, but you're going to have to regain the respect in that locker room, not on the coaching level. We know what a profound coach he is. But as a person who's going to ask the most of me, you have to hold yourself to a higher standard and a higher regard. So we'll see how that plays out. It'll be a task. It'll be a test for that locker room. But Lord knows, if they come out on the other side of this, it could be a pretty dangerous team.
2: No doubt. 10 years in the NFL, Pro Bowler in 2022. He's got his own show. It's a great show. He is Mitch Morris. Mitch, appreciate you, big dude. Great to have you on the show, man. Thanks so much. We'll do it again soon.
1: Jim, you're a hoot, my friend. God bless you, brother.
2: You too, brother. You too. Appreciate you, Mitch. Great job. All right, that's the end of hour number one. Your thoughts, your reaction to it. Second hour straight ahead. Don't go anywhere.
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0: listening on the radio, good. Consider yourself lucky. That's not something you want to see. Because once you see that, you can't unsee that. But again, Giants fan, I understand. That was a big win for you last night. A regular season win over the Dodgers when you're one game out of first at last place in the middle of May. I get it. All right, stay tuned. When we come back, I mean, some wins you got to celebrate, right? Thanks, Albie. Thanks for helping me make my point. Luckily, that legendary gaucho, AJ Mitchell, did not celebrate that way, because no gaucho would. But man, that gaucho is nice. Those Giants in the outfield were getting nice.
1: Nice.
0: AJ's just nice. Big difference. Big difference. We may talk about the gaucho when we come back. Stay tuned.
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0: there were no podcasts. That wasn't like the way content is right now, where people get on podcasts or streams and just say wild stuff and say whatever. That was Mark Grace on a network radio show, prominent network radio show, just telling stories like that. An amazing story. He was talking about Greg Maddux.
1: You love the pitch, don't you?
0: Because dude had a boner.
2: I can't control my horny level.
1: You love the pitch,
0: you
1: don't
0: love
1: you?
0: Love the pitch, don't you, G? He's out there on the bump like, oh no, our ace. He shredded his groin. Dude, Greg, you all right, Greg? What's going on? Gracie, stand in front of me. Why, man? Well, I'm aroused. A little aroused.
3: More erotic.
0: Extremely aroused. Well, I would not just aroused, extremely aroused. I mean, is there anything more baseball than that? That's like so baseball. Stand in front of me, Grace. Why, man? Why, you all right? Yeah, I'm just a little aroused. And by a little aroused, he meant extremely aroused. Well, I'm the wrong guy to tell that to. Man, you love to pitch.
1: You love the pitch, don't you?
0: Incredible. There was a time, for a long time, where Mark Grace was far and away the best interview in the jungle. There was a wild man. Wild man back in the day. You hardcore old school clones, remember. Here's one for you. SA Sports Honk, Rome. Lane is right. I got my degree at Ole Miss. Psych. I never finished my basket. Sincerely, Ole Miss sorority chick.
4: My favorite thing about Ole Miss is the education that I receive here. Psych.
0: My favorite thing about Ole Miss is the education that I receive here. Psych. Had you going there? You thought that I was serious. Psych. She's funny. And a number of you try to go with this. Wasabi Boys is back in. Quote, Lane took old Mrs. Cash before, but now has a problem with the environment. Whatever, bro. Jimmy K, same thing. Hey, Rome, Lane Kiffin wasn't calling Ole Miss racist or dumb as long as those big old hottie-totty checks cleared. Kiffin will never miss an opportunity for a drive-by troll job. And, of course, LSU footballers are Rhodes Scholars. Jimmy K in Illinois.
4: Hottie-totty, gosh almighty, who the hell are we? Hey, flim-flam, bim-bam, Ole Miss, by damn.
0: At least she was sober. She sounded pretty lucid. All right, we'll come back. One more segment. Not done yet. Again, no after hour today, so if there's something you want to say, you want to say it right now. Hit me up on the phones, hit me up on the X, hit me up on email. Last segment, no after hour, but the after hour will return tomorrow. Stay tuned.
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16: In Moosic, Pennsylvania, we welcome you to game 1 of 6 this week and the second series of the year of the AAA Subway Series. First time that it's happening here in Pennsylvania this year as the AAA affiliate of the New York Mets, the Syracuse Mets, take on the AAA affiliate of the New York Yankees, the Scranton-Wilkes-Barre Rail Riders. We thank you for joining us here on this Tuesday evening. A gorgeous day here in Eastern PA. Hardly a cloud in sight, blue skies hovering around the ball yard. We are happy to have you here with us on the Score 1260. Paul Esgen Jr. is our producer back in the Score 1260 studios, and I am Joe Puccio, getting you started here on the Visit Syracuse pregame show. Now, Syracuse comes into today 20-18. They won 5 out of 6 against Lehigh Valley 2 weeks ago to start a 12-game homestand, and then lost 4 out of the 6 games last week at home to the Rochester Red Wings. So this is the first time that Syracuse is on the road since late April when they played the Worcester Red Sox. But the main story of this team isn't about their performance from a week ago or how they performed over the 12-game homestand. Well, there was a player who got called up to the New York Mets who has not made a road trip for the Syracuse Mets in his career. A.J. Ewing, New York's number 2 prospect, is already up to the show. After an incredible 12-game span with the Syracuse Mets, A.J. Ewing hit .326, was 15-46 at the plate with 4 runs batted in, 5 stolen bases. He really jumped off the stat sheet, including an 11-22 start in the series against Lehigh Valley, and he already has gotten the call up to the show. So our opening segment here on the Visit Syracuse pregame show is all about A.J. Ewing, who arrived at Citi Field earlier today, and listen to how he found out he was heading up to Queens.
17: Surprise, man. It's awesome. Dream come true, and yeah, I'm excited.
18: How'd you find out?
17: Dickie Scott, our manager in AAA, knocked on my door probably 5 minutes after I got in my room there and broke the news to me. So yeah, it was a good moment, man. It was awesome.
18: I mean, it was just 2-3 weeks ago you were playing in AA. Was this on your radar at all? Was there any inkling in your mind that this could happen as quickly as it did?
17: I was just focused on being the best player I possibly could and dominating the level I'm at, and the fact that it happened, you know, I'm excited to be here and ready to go.
16: Over the 12 games that we've known A.J. Ewing, that is how he operates. He is not worried about anything else besides just being the best baseball player he can possibly be, and that got him up to Major League Baseball in 12 AAA games and only 30 minor league games this season. Before the game, both general manager David Stearns and the manager Carlos Mendoza spoke about A.J. Ewing and his call-up. David Stearns explained why he made this move so early in his career.
12: A combination of first and foremost, the performance. He's a pretty well-rounded player right now. There aren't a ton of holes in his game. We think he can contribute to the team on a variety of different levels. And then there is this ability to handle different situations. He's a pretty mature kid for a young player. He's demonstrated that throughout his time in our system. That doesn't mean this is going to go flawlessly for him. That would be an unfair expectation. But we do think he can handle it.
16: Well, you just heard A.J. Ewing's maturity and how he handles himself. And if you've been listening to Visit Syracuse pregame shows this season, you know that. But David Stearns mentions there are no holes in his game. His stat line proves it. He can get on base. He can hit for contact. He can hit for average. He can steal bases. He's also an exceptional defender. We saw him make two diving catches in a row on back-to-back pitches in just his second ever AAA game. A.J. Ewing entered Syracuse with a persona and a magnetism about him that made him play center field nearly every single day, and he did so up in the lineup every day during the 12-game homestand over these last 2 weeks. So, there are no holes in his game. Manager Carlos Mendoza, how excited are you to have a new toy, and what do you like about him?
19: There's a lot to like. I mean, obviously, he can help you win baseball games in a lot of different ways. Defensively, base running, offensively, he's just simple swing, simple approach, short to the baseball, uses a whole feel. And that goes in the makeup of the player. Even though he's only 21, he's pretty mature and he's super consistent. That shows us that, hey, let's give him an opportunity here.
16: You keep hearing the word maturity from David Stearns and Carlos Mendoza, but his numbers back that up. Last year, he led the Mets minor leaguers in batting average, on-base percentage, hits, triples, and stolen bases, all while half of that season he was only 20 years old. He is still only 21 years old playing Major League Baseball, but A.J. Ewing is getting the glitz and the glamour that is expected of him at this point in his career because at every single level he has produced. And one level that he produced really well in technically isn't a full season level. It's spring training. A.J. Ewing was a non-roster invitee, and in 10 games, he went 8 for 21. That's a .381 average with 3 doubles, a homer, 6 runs batted in, 4 stolen bases, and an OPS over 1,000. And he even batted leadoff for the Mets in the annual spring breakout game that features all of the top prospects. Carlos Mendoza talked about his interactions with A.J. Ewing during spring training and what stood out to him.
19: A lot. I mean, there was a lot to like from the very beginning of spring training, watching him play and go about his business. The energy, the passion, the smile, and then the tools, you know, the skill set that he brings. He was just eye-opening, to be honest with you. I had guys, some of our established players playing in that game come up to me and it's like, who is this guy? You know, where is he going to be at? You know? So from the very beginning, and it's just good to see him continue to perform, continue to progress, develop, and here he is now getting an opportunity.
16: He was eye-opening to Mets players in spring training, eye-opening to a lot of Syracuse Mets fans over the last 12 games, getting that nod up to the show now. And the elephant in the room that both Carlos Mendoza and David Stearns had to answer to was, well, the fact that the New York Mets are 15-25 on the season. They have the fewest number of wins in the National League. Heck, they have the fewest number of wins in all of Major League Baseball. So if you can read between the lines, it seems like the Mets are calling up A.J. Ewing to get an infusion of youth and an infusion of offense in a time when they truly need it. David Stearns explained how this move correlates to New York's slow start to the season.
12: We would not have made the decision if we didn't feel A.J. was ready to make the jump, so that's first and foremost. The situation the big league club is in and the opportunity that's here right now is certainly a part of it. but we would not have made the decision to promote AJ if we didn't think he was ready for the moment.
16: AJ Ewing is ready for the moment, and AJ is batting in the New York Mets lineup tonight as New York opens a series at home against the Detroit Tigers, who are 19-22 overall. AJ Ewing is batting eighth and starting in center field at Citi Field, batting between Marcus Semien and Francisco Alvarez. So that means AJ Ewing is no longer in the lineup for the Syracuse Mets. When we come back, we'll give you the starting lineup for the 20-18 Syracuse Mets as they take on Carlos Lagrange and the Scranton Wilkes-Barre Rail Riders. This is the Visit Syracuse pregame show here on the Score 1260.
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16: In Eastern PA, we're getting ready for game one of the second AAA Subway Series this year as the Syracuse Mets take on the Scranton Wilkes-Barre Rail Riders. Time for today's starting lineups as both managers Dick Scott, as AJ Ewing likes to call him Dickie Scott, and Shelly Duncan are exchanging the lineup cards. The lineups are brought to you by the Chevy Silverado and your local Central New York Chevrolet dealers. Syracuse enters this game on a three-game losing skid, 20-18 overall, and here is Dickie Scott's starting lineup. Leading off in center field is the Mets' number 11 prospect, Nick Morabito. Batting second in left field, Jiwon Bae. New York's number 3 prospect, Ryan Clifford, mans first base, with Christian Arroyo as the cleanup hitter, playing second. Yanni Hernandez is at the hot corner, batting fifth. Christian Pache is in right field, batting sixth. Jackson Clough is the shortstop, batting seventh, after he has homers in each of his last two games. Hayden Sanger does the catching and bats eighth. And Matt Rudick, fresh name to the Syracuse Mets, hasn't played in Syracuse in a few years. He is Syracuse's designated hitter today, batting ninth. Four lefties, four righties, and a switch hitting Yanni Hernandez in the lineup for the Syracuse Mets. As for the Scranton Wilkes-Barre Rail Riders, the Yankees affiliate is 20-17 on the season, led by former Yankee and former Scranton Wilkes-Barre Yankee, Shelly Duncan. Scranton has won just one game in a row. They won the series finale in Worcester on Sunday by a final score of 3-2, and they bring this starting lineup to the table that starts with the Yankees' top prospect, George Lombard Jr., and he is at shortstop playing in his 11th game in AAA. Seth Brown is at first base, batting second. Marco Luciano bats third and plays second base. Oswaldo Cabrera is the cleanup hitter, and he plays in left field. Ernesto Martinez Jr. is Scranton's DH today. He's batting fifth. Peyton Henry does the catching and bats sixth. The speedster Duke Ellis is in center field batting seventh, with Jonathan Ornelas at the hot corner batting eighth. And Kennedy Corona plays his fifth AAA game, and he bats ninth. This pitching matchup is off the charts, folks. Might be the best pitching matchup we'll see all season, as the Syracuse Mets bring New York's number five prospect, Jack Weininger, on the bump for his seventh start of the season. Jack is one of the top pitchers in all of AAA baseball. Among International League arms that have thrown at least 25 innings, Weininger has the second-best ERA, which is a 1.27, and the fifth-best opponent batting average at a 1.87 clip. So Weininger will take the ball for the seventh time this year, and taking the ball for the eighth time this year is the Yankees' number two prospect and top pitching prospect, Carlos Lagrange, who isn't off to a great start this year. A 4.76 ERA isn't where Carlos wants to be in 28 innings and a third, but 38 strikeouts to 17 walks is. So Lagrange will take the ball first in the top of the first inning, taking on a Syracuse Mets lineup that features two top prospects, while Jack Weininger, the Mets' number five prospect, will only have to face New York's number one prospect in George Lombard Jr. So Syracuse comes into this game 20-18 overall. Scranton Wilkes-Barre at 20-17. The lineup cards have been exchanged. The Syracuse Mets are just chilling in the first base dugout. Nick Morabito is in the on-deck circle without his helmet. He's ready to go, while Scranton Wilkes-Barre is still throwing around baseballs down the left field line. So when we come back, we will bring you baseball here at PNC Field. It's game one of six this week. Game number 39 in the 2026 season. The Syracuse Mets take on the Scranton Wilkes-Barre Railriders next on The Score 1260.
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13: It's time for Syracuse Mets baseball.
32: 1-2 pitch. Hickey lifts it in the air, deep into right center field. Gilbert goes back on the run. He makes a diving catch!
33: Swing and a miss, strike three! Jonah Tong, what a phenom!
13: Syracuse Mets baseball.
32: He's at second, Class A at third. 1-1 pitch, laced up the middle. Gilbert comes charging in, he makes the catch. Here comes Class A. The throw is home, applies the tag, and he got him! Reitz tags him out! A laser from Drew Gilbert!
33: Jarvis going back to the warning track, the wall. Kiss it goodbye! Two homer game for Ryan Clifford.
13: On the voice of the Central New York sports fan.
33: Opposite field pop for the lefty. 5-0 Mets in the bottom of the eighth inning.
13: The Score, 1260.
16: Here we go, folks. Time for the second AAA Subway Series of the year. Game one of six this week. Game number 39 on the 2026 season on Tuesday, May 12th, as the AAA affiliate of the Syracuse Mets, or of the New York Mets, the Syracuse Mets, take on the AAA affiliate of the New York Yankees, the Scranton-Wilkes-Barre Rail Riders. Joe Puccio with you here at PNC Field. The Rail Riders have taken the field in their home white pinstripes, looking just like the New York Yankees, with the SWB on the front left side of the chest, navy blue number on the back, and of course, no last name for the Yankee affiliate, and the navy blue hats. Syracuse wearing the road grays, looking like the New York Mets on the road. The blue Syracuse on the front and orange outline. Blue number on the front and back, outline in orange. Gray pants with the blue and orange striping down each pant leg. Carlos LeGrande is the starting pitcher for Scranton-Wilkes-Barre. He is the Yankees' number two prospect and the Yankees' top pitching prospect. Second time that Carlos is facing Syracuse this season. First man he'll face is Nick Morabito, the Mets' number 11 prospect. Over the last 12 games, it's been A.J. Ewing, but he is up in Queens now. So it is Nick Morabito back into the leadoff spot here for Syracuse. LeGrand Hayes, first pitch, is roped to left field on a line to Cabrera, and Oswaldo Cabrera makes the catch. One pitch, one out to start the ball game. First pitch coming your way at 6.08 p.m. here at PNC Field. 62 degrees and sunny. Feels like summer as we're getting to the middle point of March. One up, one down for Jiwon Bae, and the first pitch to him is taken for a strike. It's 0-1. Morabito, Bae, Clifford leads off for Syracuse in the top of the first inning. As LeGrand Hayes, the man who throws one of the hardest fastballs in baseball, fires and misses outside with a changeup. It's 1-1. Well, before A.J. Ewing got here, Jiwon Bae was pretty much batting second in Syracuse's order over the series beforehand. Now he's back in that two spot. Deep in the right-handed batter's box, here comes the 1-1 pitch. Line drive up the middle and a base hit into center field. Played on a few hops by Duke Ellis as Jiwon Bae reaches. Hitting 287 on the year, he finds shallow center field for a base knock. So a man at first base and one out for Ryan Clifford. No score here, we're just getting started at PNC Field. LeGrand Hayes set on the first base side of the rubber, and he goes home. Bae fakes the steal, and the pitch misses north of the zone for ball one. Clifford, the 22-year-old from Raleigh, North Carolina, awaits and belts the next pitch high in the air to right field. Kennedy Corona camps under it, and he makes the head-high catch. Two down. Five pitches so far for LeGrand Hayes, and he already has two outs. So you already know a few of the defenders. You know the outfield, left to right. Oswaldo Cabrera, Duke Ellis, Kennedy Corona. Third to first, Jonathan Ornelas, George Lombard Jr., Marco Luciano, and Seth Brown. Doing the catching today is Peyton Henry. LeGrand Hayes' first pitch to Christian Arroyo misses high for ball one. Arroyo is the ABM Industries cleanup batter of the game. ABM, the preferred janitorial services provider of the Syracuse Mets. One ball, no strikes. Here's the pitch. Popped up, drifting out of play, foul. Arroyo playing in his 27th game of the season. Swinging a 283 bat so far. Two home runs and 19 runs batted in. A check on Bae at first, no tag from Seth Brown. Last week, Arroyo hit 190. He was 4 for 21. And he gives a half-hearted swing at a slider low of the zone. It's 1-2. LeGrand Hayes, the 22-year-old, 6'7", from the Dominican Republic. The number 62 prospect in all of baseball comes set. And he fires the 1-2. Down low. Try to get him out in front of a slider. And it's 2-2. LeGrand Hayes pitched against Syracuse on April 17th at NBT Bank Stadium. Four innings, five hits, three runs. But he had five Ks to just one walk. The pitch. Down low again with a sweeper. And so the count runs full. Expect Jiwon Bae to be in motion here. Runner at first, two outs, no score in the pitch. Bae on the move, and Arroyo clubs it deep to left field. Cabrera, back near the warning track, gets under it and makes the catch for the final out of the inning. No runs on a hit, one man left on base. Jack Weniger will try and match Carlos LeGrand Hayes when we come back. A scoreless tie going to the bottom of the first on the score 1260.
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16: Top of the first inning, Jack Weininger, the Mets' number five prospect, takes the mound at PNC Field in Moosic, Pennsylvania. Syracuse nothing. Scranton Wilkes-Barre coming to bat. Rail Riders lead off with the Yankees' top prospect, George Lombard Jr. First pitch to Lombard is taken at the knees for a strike. It's 0-1. Power against power right here. Weininger making his seventh start of the season, while Lombard is making his 11th appearance in AAA. Weininger from the windup, he goes home. And the pitch goes all the way to the backstop. A fastball missed low, 1-1. Jack Weininger, the 24-year-old from Barrington, Illinois, puts the glove to his face, and he throws. Lombard takes, high and away. It's 2-0. Sixth-round draft pick of the Mets out of Illinois. Weininger has been one of the best pitchers in the IL this year. It's 2-1, pitch misses low. A half swing, did he go? No, says the first base umpire, Kellen Martin. And so the count is 3-1. He's got to work here. And the pitch. Downstairs, ball four. So a five-pitch walk to George Lombard Jr. starts off the ball game. Now Lombard is playing in his 11th game of the season now. And this is his 13th walk with Scranton. So the speedy Lombard is at first base with no outs, and that brings up Seth Brown. Powerful hitting lefty. But before the pitch, a throw to Lombard, and he slides back in safely. So the original lineup that we got today featured George Lombard Jr. leading off, and Anthony Volpe batting second and playing shortstop. Obviously, Seth Brown is now batting second, as the first pitch to him misses at the eyes for ball one. Anthony Volpe got recalled by the New York Yankees prior to first pitch today. Jose Caballero, the Yankees shortstop, who won the job over Anthony Volpe, more than likely going to hit the injured list. The 1-0. Taken for a strike, it's 1-1. So after Volpe began the year on a rehab assignment with both AAA Scranton Wilkes-Barre and AA Somerset, he was optioned to the Rail Riders. Now he's back up with the Yankees. In his place, Seth Brown hits, and he takes the 1-1 pitch downstairs, 2-1. Brown is playing first base today. 28 games so far this year, a .250 batting average. Weininger in the stretch, first base side. Right foot on the slab. Lifts the left leg and fires. Splintered back to the screen, foul, and it's 2-2. Wettinger earned the win in his last time out. He's won each of his last two outings. 6 innings, 2 hits, no runs, 5 Ks against Rochester on the 6th. As his 2-2 pitch skips in the dirt, Lombard running, Sanger tries to make a throw, and he's arguing that the hitter Seth Brown got in the way. Lombard is in at second base, but Seth Brown was standing on home plate pretty much as Hayden Sanger tried to make the throw to second. The home plate umpire, John Bacon, is still allowing Lombard to take second base, and Syracuse manager Dick Scott is out to chat. Looks like John Bacon will converse here with the umpires to see if... Oh no, there's no conversation. They're sending Lombard back to first base. I think that's the right call. Hayden Sanger wasn't in a spot where he was going to make the throw, but when he picked up the baseball and was about to throw over, Seth Brown was standing on home plate. So they call batter's interference on that. Lombard cannot take first, or cannot take second, so he goes back to first base, and now Scranton manager Shelly Duncan is getting the explanation from John Bacon. Doesn't seem to be too irate with the call, especially given how early this game is. No score in the bottom of the first inning between the Mets and the Rail Riders. John Bacon still talking with Shelly Duncan. No arguing, no yelling. I think just a civil discourse. Shelly Duncan was honored before the game today with a plaque. He won his 500th game of his managerial career in the series against Worcester. Scranton only took 2 out of the 5 games against the Red Sox, with a Saturday day game being postponed, but the most recent win for him was number 500 on the season. Shelly is still getting an explanation here from John Bacon, and so Jack Wenninger has started to just throw some pitches to make sure he doesn't get cold. We're getting a replay on the monitor here. Not only did the ball hit Brown's helmet, but Brown's bat also hit Hayden Sanger's helmet as he was trying to make the throw. So a simple call, Duncan back to the third base dugout. 3 balls, 2 strikes on the powerful Seth Brown. Lombard gets his lead, and Wenninger throws. Misses low, ball 4. So kind of an ice the kicker moment there. Jack Wenninger has issued back-to-back walks to start this game, and that brings Mets pitching coach A.J. Sager out to have a quick conversation. Wenninger issued 3 walks last time out against Rochester. And back on April 23rd in Worcester, he gave up a season-high 5 walks. The start before that was the April 17th clash with the Rail Riders, same day that Carlos Lagrange pitched against the Mets. Wenninger had 5 Ks to 2 walks that day. So just a quick chat with A.J. Sager, and that brings Marco Luciano to the plate. The 24-year-old from the Dominican Republic awaits, and he takes the first pitch, a slider for a strike. It's 0-1. Marco Luciano was a top prospect in the Giants organization. Now in his first year with the Yankees org. The 0-1. Half swing and a miss. It's nothing in two. No appeal on the swing. He definitely went around. Former top prospect takes on a current top prospect in Wenninger, who is already up 0-2 on the clean on the three-hole hitter Luciano. Wenninger in the stretch looks to second and goes home. Skips in the dirt, nice block by Sanger, but it freezes Lombard. He cannot advance to third. Brown also stays at first base. So it's 1-2. Wenninger has a fastball, changeup, slider, sinker, and sweeper combination. As he throws the 1-2, and it's fanned on and missed for strike 3. Changeup got Luciano fishing. Right after the mound visit, Jack Wenninger gets his first K of the day. And there's one out here in the first inning. So here brings Scranton's cleanup hitter in Oswaldo Cabrera. Switch hitting lefty, battling the righty Wenninger. First pitch to him. Cabrera takes downstairs for ball one. Cabrera playing in left field today. He's already made two putouts on a line drive and a flyout. 1-0 pitch his way is taken high. Fastball makes it ball two. 302 games with the New York Yankees in his career. Cabrera is a .234 hitter with 20 homers and 95 runs batted in. Cabrera was hurt halfway through the year last year with a left ankle fracture. Healthy and ready to go for 2026. The 2-0. Cabrera leaves it for a strike. Nice little backdoor slider there. Makes it 2-1. So this is a pretty potent lineup that Jack Wenninger is facing today. A lot of big-time names. The 2-1. Grounded to short. This could be two. Clough Fields flips to Arroyo. Over to first. Inning-ending double play. Big-time twin killer for Jack Wenninger gets him out of the first inning. No runs on no hits. Two runners left on. We'll go to the top of the second. Still no score between Syracuse and Scranton on the score 1260.
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16: Back at PNC Field. No score between the Syracuse Mets and the Scranton Wilkes-Barre Rail Riders. Yanni Hernandez, Christian Pache, Jackson Clough to lead things off for the Mets against Carlos Legrandje. The big right-hander throws home, and Hernandez gets out of the way of a fastball inside, ball one. Let's do our Chick-fil-A check-in here with Yanni Hernandez, who has just one home run on the season. The 1-0. Chopper down to third, big hop to Ornelas, who whips it across the diamond in time for the first out. The only home run that Yanni Hernandez has hit this year is against Carlos Legrandje. Hit it over the right center field wall. Last year, he only hit one home run in AAA. And he matched it just about 15 games into this 2026 season. Hungry for more than just great food? Discover the Chick-fil-A app, your gateway to delicious rewards and more. So a 5-3 putout retires Yanni. And here's Christian Pache, who takes a fastball high for ball one. Pache's playing in his 35th game with Syracuse, a .275 average. He awaits the 1-0. Popped up, foul. It's behind home plate and out of play. Now, Pache's OPS is just about average to good. A .790 OPS on the season. Guy who doesn't drive the ball much, but he does pick up singles. The 1-1 misses low and away. Two balls and one strike. out of the 33 hits this year that Pache has, 14 of them are extra base hits. Granje fires and misses inside with a slider, 3-1. Last year, with AAA Reno in 70 games, Pache had 62 hits. 22 of them were extra base hits. Hitters count, 3-1. Ripped to left center field. There's some power as that ball splits the gap and two hops the wall. Pache rounds first. He's on his way to second. And Syracuse's second hit of the day is a stand-up double from Christian Pache. He was ready for that fastball. It's hard to be ready for it at 101 miles per hour, but he got the barrel to it right at the top part of the zone and smashed it 106 miles per hour off the bat. So that brings Jackson Clough to the dish and a scoreless tie top of the second. First pitch to Jackson, he squares, pulls back. Boy, and that pitch almost went to Allentown. That missed high and away, ball one. Clough, the left-handed contact hitter. Granje, the fireballing righty. Throws home. Takes high and away, 2-0. Well, we've talked about this ad nauseum, and we mentioned this last week during the homestand. Clough's been swinging a cold bat as of late, but in the last two games, he's gotten out of an 0-for-30 streak with two home runs. Pitch. Outside, 3-0. He snapped an 0-for-31 streak on Saturday with a solo homer in the sixth inning. And then he hit another solo homer in the Sunday game on Mother's Day in the bottom of the third inning. Clough taken all the way, ball four. So he earns his 11th walk of the season, and Syracuse has runners at first and second base with just one out. That's the first walk of the game presented by Syracuse.com. From the stadium to your neighborhood, Syracuse.com connects you with the stories that shape our community. 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Granje, Henry, Jonathan Ornelas at third, and George Lombard Jr. meet at the mound for a quick mound visit before the Rail Riders have to battle the eight hitter in Syracuse's order, Hayden Sanger. Still no score in the top of the second inning at PNC Field in Eastern PA, the home of the Scranton-Wilkes-Barre Rail Riders. First pitch, high again. Ball one, so Granje is not finishing his pitches right now. Whether it be with the 101 fastball or the 87-mile-an-hour slider, Granje just can't find the grip right now. Here comes his 1-0. High of the zone, but swung on and missed. A ball and a strike. The fastball and the sweeper-slash-slider are the two pitches to write home about for Granje, but he also features some extra pitches. The pitch, foul tipped into the mitt, strike two. Also mixes in a changeup from time to time. And he has a cutter that rides in the upper 80s. Pache at second, Clough at first with one out. Syracuse looking to break the tie. 1-2 pitch, way outside, 2-2. Somehow, Henry got the end of his glove to it. Games this year for the 29-year-old catcher from Ohio, Hayden Sanger. The pitch rides high, ball three. See if the Mets get creative here. Full count, runners at first and second, one out, and they do throw to second, and it goes in center field. Pache to his feet. He scoots to third, and Jackson Clough advances to second. Well, Carlos Granje's missing the zone. He's also missing his middle infielders. Luciano went to cover second base, and Granje threw it to where Luciano was originally standing. The error moves Pache to third, Clough to second. Big time mistake. The infield moves in. Three balls, two strikes on Sanger. LaGrange setting the stretch. He whips it home. And Sanger takes first strike three at the top of the zone. A slider grooved away from him, and it caught the corner high and away.

0: the Mets' number 11 prospect, steps up to the plate. First pitch to him. Way high and in, ball one. Morabito has been excellent this season. Four home runs, 14 runs batted in. The 1-0. Another pitch high and tight, ball two. Granje set, light blue glove on his left hand. He whips home. Morabito takes a strike, 2-1. With the bases loaded this season, Syracuse is hitting 182. And Granje steps off. One grand slam. It's off the bat of Ryan Clifford. For Morabito, this is his third chance with the bases loaded this year. Takes the 2-1 high, three balls and a strike now. Morabito is 1-for-2 with the bases loaded. A three-run double on his ledger. Three balls, one strike. Granje throws, and Morabito takes down low, ball four. First run of the game comes in for the Mets. Morabito walks in Christian Pache, and it is 1-0 Syracuse in the second inning. Mets cash in on the leadoff double from Pache. He advances to third on an error from Granje. And then he comes in on a walk. Scranton Wilkes-Barre's pitching coach, Spencer Medick, is chatting with the entire infield now. That's two mound visits this inning for the Rail Riders. They'll have the infield just do it on their own. And now the pitching coach has to come out and do it. So Scranton has two mound visits left for the rest of the game. Pace of play. Got to keep your mound visits in your back pocket. This brings up Jiwon Bae, who swings and misses at the first pitch. Dropped to his heels on a changeup low and in. It's 0-1. So to reset the runners, Clough is at third. Rudick is at second. Morabito at first, and the 0-1 kisses the dirt. Puff of white chalk comes up in the air. One ball, one strike. Syracuse only has one hit this inning, two hits on the game. Three base runners have reached, two walks and a hit by pitch as of late. Bay slaps the 1-1 pitch foul, and so it's 1-2. After Pache's double, walk, strikeout, hit by pitch, bases loaded walk. Granje trying to strand the bases loaded here in the second inning. He's up 1-2 on Bae. He lifts and fires. High and away. Two balls, two strikes now. Granje set in the stretch. The 2-2. Foul tipped and held on by the catcher, Henry. That is strike three, and the inning is over. So Syracuse does leave the bases loaded, but they score one run on one hit and a bases loaded walk. To the home half of the second, it's Mets 1, Rail Riders nothing on the score 1260.
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2: Up to the second inning, one run. So Wenninger is back on the mound here for the bottom of the second inning. The Mets' number five prospect throws home and misses downstairs to the lefty Ernesto Martinez Jr. It's 1-0. Mets 1, Rail Riders nothing here at PNC Field in Eastern PA. Wenninger lifts and deals. Swing and a miss. Martinez Jr. with a one-handed Donkey Kong swing, and it's 1-1. Wenninger walked the first two batters he saw in that top of the first inning. Had to work out of it. Tan glove to the face. He winds home. Down in the dirt, and the ball popcorns right back to Wenninger after it popped out of Sanger's mitt. It's 2-1. After those two walks, Mets pitching coach A.J. Sager came out, had a quick conversation. After that, a strikeout to Marco Luciano's swinging, and a 6-4-3 double play to Oswaldo Cabrera. The pitch. Swing and a miss. Martinez out in front, and it's 2-2. A.J. Sager said earlier this season when he goes out to talk with his pitchers, he just tries to keep things light and remind them of how great they are, and maybe that's what happened there in the bottom of the first inning. The 2-2 now. That clipped Martinez. Or did it? The pitch missed. Martinez acted like the pitch hit him. But now he's back at the home plate. John Bacon, the home plate ump, just put his hands up in the air. He said, "I don't know what happened." Let's see here. We have a replay coming. And I really don't know what happened there. Martinez Jr. reacted like he got hit by the ball. And then he flexed out his hand. But is back at home plate. He hasn't said a word. This is the weirdest reaction. Shelly Duncan just mouthed to Ernesto Martinez, "Hey, did that hit you?" And Ernesto said, "No." And so Shelly Duncan just rolled his eyes and went back to the dugout. Well, anyway, the count's 3-2. Wenninger looking for a strikeout here. The pitch. Driven deep to right field, but it's hooking foul. I think Martinez should have just said, "Yeah, I got hit with the ball." He probably would have gotten a free base out of that. Martinez playing in his 31st game of the season. Open stance in the left-handed batter's box. The 3-2 is taken down low for ball four. So, no harm, no foul. And John Bacon has the wrong count. He just flashed 3 balls, 2 strikes. That was ball 4. And so Martinez Jr. now has to go back to home plate. I have ball 4. The computer has ball 4. Wenninger just got a gift from the heavens. So now here's the real 3-2. And that's ripped into right field. Pache running back, and he makes the jumping catch! Somersaulting back to the wall. Christian Pache robs extra bases from Ernesto Martinez Jr. And a wild plate appearance ends with a wild outcome. Air Pache for out number one. So through all that, here comes Peyton Henry. First pitch, slow and away, ball one. So Christian Pache is an electric outfielder. We've talked about that a lot to start the year because that's why the Mets signed him. Wenninger from the windup, he throws, gets a strike over, 1-1. His bat hasn't translated well to the big leagues, whether it was with Oakland or with Miami. His bat's doing pretty well here in AAA now, but his glove's always been elite. Next pitch is fouled away. And so the count is 1-2. He showcased it there. His first step was in, had to run back, jumped as high as he possibly could. Pache, standing at 6'2", had to really use every inch he had to make that grab. Wendinger's 1-2. Down low, 2-2. And the main story through all of that was, I think Jack Wendinger got away without a walk. I think that the pitch he threw there to Martinez Jr. was a 4-2 pitch. His 2-2 is bounced foul towards Scranton's third base dugout. Everyone had four balls in the press box, except for John Bacon, the man who it really only matters for. Even Martinez Jr. got out of the batter's box and said, no, I have ball four. But he didn't get first base. The next pitch is right down the chute for strike three. Peyton Henry goes down looking. Second strikeout for Wendinger. And there's two down. First strikeout on the heater today. And for Wendinger, that's coming in at 96. So with two up and two down, asterisk, here comes Duke Ellis, third baseman playing in on the first pitch. That's high, ball one. By the way, here is Syracuse's defense today. You know, Pache's in right, Nick Morabito's in center, Jiwon Bay in left, Hernandez, Clough, Arroyo, Clifford, third to first. Wendinger's 1-0 pitch is caught by Hayden Sanger for strike one. So the roster, lineup, defensive alignment looking a lot similar to it did at the start of the year. After A.J. Ewing was here for 12 games and promptly up in New York. The 1-1. Inside. Two balls and a strike. Wendinger with the glove to his face. Puts the left leg in the air and goes downhill. Swing and a miss. It's 2-2. Wendinger has thrown the fourth most innings of any Mets minor leaguer this season and is the Mets minor league leader in wins. The 2-2 is fanned on and missed for strike three. Inning over. Jack Wendinger gets help from the defense and potentially from home plate umpire John Bacon as well. A 1-2-3 inning brings us to the third. It's 1-0 Syracuse on the score 12-60.
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4: Hey everybody, it's Paulson Jr. back in the Score 1260 studios. We got an NBA playoff game tonight. Tip-off set for 8 o'clock between the Timberwolves and the Spurs. This series is tied at 2-2 in a pivotal Game 5. In sad news, Jason Collins, the NBA's first openly gay player who served as a global ambassador for the sport for the past decade, has died from brain cancer. His family said Tuesday he was 47 years of age. Also today, Memphis Grizzlies forward Brandon Clark has died. The team, his agency, and the NBA said Tuesday he was 29 years old. Back to Joe.
2: Paul, a tough day in the sports world. Hopefully we can shine some light in the sports world today. Continue to play some baseball here on the Score. It's Tuesday. Right now, Syracuse in front 1-0, and it's moments like that that puts everything into perspective. Mets lead things off here with Ryan Clifford, New York's number 3 prospect, against the Yanks' number 2 prospect, Carlos Legrandjie. And the first pitch misses low and inside for ball 1. Mets in front of the Rail Riders, 1-0 in the top of the third. This is a powerful matchup right here. LeGrande lifts the left leg, throws to Clifford, who takes upstairs. Two balls, no strikes. Well, for the second time this year, Ryan Clifford was named the Mets Minor League Player of the Week. The 2-0. Taken. Called strike, outer edge, 2-1. Clifford went 9-for-22. That's a .409 average against Rochester last week with two homers and three runs batted in. He awaits the 2-1, and it misses across the S on his blue helmet, 3-1. Now, the first time that Ryan Clifford took home this honor was on April 18th after the series against Scranton. The next pitch is popped up, drifting into the seats, foul. That week, Clifford went 6-for-16, also with two home runs, and drove in five runs batted in. But the most impressive part about that series was that he only struck out twice. Full count here with nobody on and nobody out. LeGrande whips home, and Clifford takes strike three on the inner half. Dots a changeup on Clifford. Third strikeout in the last five batters for LeGrande, and that's the first out here in the third. Back-to-back strikeouts for the 22-year-old from the Dominican, Carlos LeGrande, who now faces one of the elder statesmen on this Mets roster, Christian Arroyo. First pitch to the 30-year-old is laced foul. Arroyo is the ABM Industries cleanup hitter of the game. ABM, the preferred janitorial services provider of the Syracuse Mets. The 0-1. Swing and a miss. Arroyo down in an early 0-2 count. LeGrande works quickly on the mound. Well, as I say that now, he slows down. Of course, right? The 0-2. Grounded foul. A lot of foul territory here at PNC Park. This, compared to NBT Bank Stadium, is a football field. The 0-2 pitch taps back to the backstop. The distance from third base to the half wall is about half of a baseline. And that runs all the way down to the corner where it only starts to curve off near the 326 sign. So any pop-up down that line has a good chance of staying in the yard. Same thing with right field. LeGrande's 0-2. Grounded to short, there's the Yanks' top prospect, Lombard, who throws a dot in time. He beats Arroyo by half a step, and there's two outs. The Yankees love what they see out of Lombard at short. Brian Cashman, the Yankees GM, has already said that his glove is major league ready, but they're trying to get his bat ready to go for the big leagues. Once that gets squared away, that'll be a fixture in the Yankees infield for a long time. Here's Yanni. Takes inside, ball one. Hernandez stands in with nobody on and two outs, with Syracuse in front, 1-0. The 1-0 pitch is low, 2-0. Next pitch. Strike, 2-1. Over Yanni's last 19 games, he is hitting over .250. Batting average at .239 right now. The 2-1 pitch skips in the dirt, 3-1, and Hernandez does a little shuffle towards LeGrande. Maybe a little Venezuelan-Dominican rivalry there, because it's 3-1. Yanni rests the bat over his left shoulder, and the 3-1 pitch his way is taken inside, ball four. So that's the third walk of the day for Carlos LeGrande, and Hernandez is on for the first time. That extends the inning for Christian Pache. Righty on righty battle in the first pitch. He is taken at the knees for strike one. So Pache is hitting 281 on the season, but very similarly to Yanni, he's had a stretch of some dynamite baseball. The 0-1. A fastball pumps the glove at 100. It's 0-2. In Yanni's last 22 games, he is hitting, or rather in Pache's last 22 games, he is hitting 299 with three homers and seven runs batted in, an OPS of near 900. 0-2 pitch is low and away. So as we talked about, you know, with Pache in the last half inning where he made an extraordinary catch, we mentioned how he's got to get the bat going. Well, he has this year. The 1-2 takes down and away. A big league take on a slider falling away from him. And it's 2-2. His season batting average is 281. And if these power numbers can continue, as in him hitting a solo homer in the Sunday finale against Rochester, he could be someone that the Mets lean on. The next pitch is swung on and missed for strike three. Inning over. Pache comes up empty on a changeup. Fourth strikeout of the day for Carlos Legrandjé. That moves us to the bottom of the third inning with the Mets in front 1-0 on the score 1260.
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2: 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Back here in eastern Pennsylvania, Syracuse 1, Scranton Wilkes-Barre nothing. And the first pitch of the bottom of the third is a strike to Jonathan Ornelas. It's 0-1. Joe Puccio back with you here in the Visit Syracuse broadcast booth. Getting a chance to watch Jack Weninger on the mound, who lifts and fires. Gets the fastball over, and it's strike two. Had a rocky start to the game, back-to-back walks, but since then he has retired everyone he's seen, including three strikeouts. He's eyeing his fourth. And time is called by Ornelas right before Weninger could even pitch. 8-9-1 due up for the Yankees affiliate. Weninger, you can only see his eyes when he puts the glove to the face. And he throws. Swing and a miss. Strike three. Ornelas chases the changeup downstairs. First out of the inning and third strikeout in a row for Weninger. That brings in the right fielder, Kennedy Corona, playing in his fifth game with AAA Scranton Wilkes-Barre this year. First pitch to him is a strike, 0-1. Well, when Spencer Jones got called up to the Yankees, Kennedy Corona was called up from AA Somerset

0: 31 Ks to 15 walks coming in two today. Tough to hit him. Pitch. Lombard fouls it away, and it's 1-2. And he's doing it with all of his pitches. He's got 3 strikeouts with the changeup and 2 with the fastball. He could also throw the sinker, the slider, and the sweeper if he wanted to. We'll see what he throws here to Lombard, who walked back in the first inning. One of just 2 men to get on for Scranton. The 1-2! Flared foul. Lombard threw his hands at it. Yeah, just got a piece. Similarly to Corona, Lombard is a fresh call-up from AA. Lombard is 6-for-34 in 10 AAA games. The 1-2 is swung on and missed for strike 3. Jack Weininger strikes out the side in the third. He is up to 6 strikeouts in the ball game. Let's go to the fourth. Syracuse rolling early. It's 1-0 Mets on the score 1260.
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0: Top of the fourth inning at PNC Field in Moosic, Pennsylvania. Game 1 of 6 this week. Game number 39 of the 2026 season. And the Syracuse Mets are up 1-0 on the Scranton-Wilkes-Barre Railriders. Bottom 3 hitters in the Mets order, Clough, Sanger, Rudick, due up against Scranton starter Carlos Lagrange. Third baseman playing in on the first pitch, and Clough takes down low, ball 1. Well, Syracuse's offense has had a rather slow start to this game, even though they've brought at least 4 hitters up to the plate in each half inning so far. The 1-0. It's high, ball 2. Syracuse has benefited from some walks by Carlos Lagrange, 3 to be exact, but they've also struck out 4 times. Lagrange motors home, swing and a miss, Clough can't touch it. Fastball at 100, makes it 2-1. Only 2 hits in the game, a single from Bay in the first and a double from Pache in the second. 2-1. Drops in a slider, it's 2-2. The only way Syracuse scored was on Lagrange mistakes. An error on a pickoff, hit by pitch, and a bases-loaded walk. The 2-2. Strike 3 at the top of the zone. Clough disagrees, but he won't challenge. That's the first out of the inning. 5 strikeouts for the Yankees' top pitching prospect. And 2 in a row. All 5 of Lagrange's strikeouts have been on slow pitches. No strikeouts with a heater yet. 1 up, 1 down. Here's Hayden Sanger. First offering to him. The righty takes a fastball at 100 for strike 1. Sanger was the first strikeout.

0: a victim of the game. He was caught looking at a slider in the top part of the zone. The pitch rips to center field. Duke Ellis ranges to his right, and he makes the line drive head-high catch. Two outs. So Syracuse has taken advantage of some miscues from the Scranton starter, while the Rail Riders have not been able to do that against the Mets starter. Weininger walked the first two batters he's faced, and he's retired everybody since that point with six strikeouts. Here comes Matt Rurik, swings at the first pitch and sends a fly ball to right field. Kennedy Corona sprints in towards the line and makes the catch for the final out. The first 1-2-3 inning for Carlos LaGrange is in the top of the fourth inning. Let's go to the bottom half with the Mets in front 1-0 on the score 12-60.
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5: The home of Syracuse Mets baseball. 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The score, 1260.
0: Syracuse Mets are on the road. 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One thing traveling well on the road today is Jack Weininger. Back on the mound for his fourth inning of work, and his first pitch is a sweeper that drops in the zone for strike one against the lefty Seth Brown. 1-0 Syracuse in the bottom of the fourth. Weininger has not allowed a hit yet, and the 0-1 is taken high of the zone. One ball, one strike. Now for Weininger, this is just his third start on the road compared to four starts at home. But his road starts have not gone well this year. Swing and a miss at the 1-1 pitch, and it's 1-2. 6 innings and 2/3 on the road. 4 runs, 3 earned. 9 Ks to 8 walks. That's an ERA of 4.05. Changing that split right now as he lifts and throws. Fouled away. In his 4 home starts this year, 21 innings and 2/3, so he's getting longer into games. 1 earned run, 22 Ks. Listen to this ERA, it's off the charts. And the 1-2, that's driven deep to right field. Pache first step in, now he goes back, backpedals to the warning track, and he makes the two-handed grab for the first out. Weininger continues to bring that road ERA below 4. If he can match his home ERA of 0.42, I think he'll be up in Queens in no time. So here comes Marco Luciano. First pitch is downstairs, ball 1. 9 batters in a row have been retired. The 1-0 to Luciano is low and away, ball 2. Scranton's second baseman was the first man to be recorded out by Weininger today and what started this 9-in-a-row stretch of retired hitters. The 2-0. Called strike on the outer edge, a slider, and it's 2-1. Luciano, a former top prospect in the Giants system, stands in the right-handed batter's box and gets set for the 2-1. That kisses the dirt. 3-1. Luciano began the year with Double-A Somerset. 28 games played, 10 home runs, 28 runs batted in. He got the quick call to Scranton. Hitters count, 3-1. Blasted foul. So now Luciano's playing in just his third game, and so far, with the Rail Riders, he is 2-for-8 with 2 strikeouts. Payoff pitch, Wenninger deals, and that's lined into left field for a base hit. Marco Luciano has his third AAA hit in a Yankee uniform and picks up the first hit of the day for Scranton Wilkes-Barre. Smoked off the bat at 100 miles an hour. Wenninger tried to front door a slider, and Luciano was ready for it. So that brings us Waldo Cabrera to the plate. Switch hitting lefty against the righty Wenninger. Wenninger out of the stretch throws and just misses. No, that's a called strike. Change up. Late strike call from John Bacon makes it 0-1. Cabrera grounded into a 6-4-3 double play. The left runners at first and second base back in the first inning. Wenninger throws downstairs. 1-1. After the Lombard Jr. and Brown walks to start the game, A.J. Sanger used a mound visit and started a 9-stretch-in-a-row retired hitter streak. The 1-1. Popped up. Drifting out to left field. Bay near the line. Camps under it. Now runs back away from the line and makes the catch. 2 outs. Luciano retreats back to first. So the single by Luciano broke that streak, but now Wenninger is back to his ways of retiring Rail Riders hitters. Still 1-0 Mets in the bottom of the fourth inning. Wenninger and LeGrande are pitching well. Only 3 combined hits in this game. The Mets have a run on a bases-loaded walk and just 2 hits on their end. Here's Martinez. Tops the first pitch foul. It's 0-1. Martinez probably should have gotten a walk his last time up. He got 4 balls and wasn't awarded first base because the count was wrong at the plate. And then he had a line out to right field, a sensational grab by Pache. Wenninger slide steps, and Martinez rips it to second. My goodness, Martinez is getting unlucky today. Christian Arroyo, right place, right time, makes the two-handed grab for the final out. No runs on a hit, 1 man left on base, 4 scoreless for Jack Wenninger as we motor on to the fifth inning. Still, 1-0 Mets on the score, 12-60.
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6: Hey everybody, it's Paulson Jr. back at the Score 1260 studio. Let's go to the world of baseball. Guardians on top of the Angels, 1-0 in the top of the fourth. Yankees on top of the Baltimore Orioles, 3-0. That one in the top of the third inning. Our parent club, New York Mets, are facing off against the Detroit Tigers. That's in the top of the first and currently scoreless at this point. Phillies are beating Boston in Boston against the Red Sox 2-0. That one in the bottom of the second inning right now. And the Pirates are on top of the Rockies 1-0 as we head to the top of the third. Back to Joe Puccio.
0: Love that score update, Paul Esden Jr. We thank you for pushing all the right buttons today. Big story for the New York Mets, A.J. Ewing getting the start in center field. He only played 12 games for Syracuse and was good enough to go up to Queens. So we'll see how A.J. Ewing fares. We'll be sure to update you on how he performs throughout the day today. His former outfield partner Nick Morabito is at the plate, and he takes low and away for ball one. It's Mets 1, Rail Riders nothing in the top of the fifth, a pitcher's duel between Jack Weniger and Carlos LaGrange. The latter's on the mound right now for the Rail Riders, and his 1-0 pitch is a fastball high and in, 99, 2-0. Well, we caught up with a lot of the Syracuse Mets before the game today, who were just so thrilled for A.J. Ewing to get the call. A.J. said that he had just gotten into his hotel here in Scranton. 2-0. Called strike at the knees. It's 2-1. Heard a knock on the door 5 minutes after putting his stuff down, and it was Dick Scott who said, "Hey, grab that suitcase. You're going to Queens." LaGrange deals. Fouled away. Morabito with a check swing, and it hit Jiwon Bae. Jiwon was pretty close to home plate. He now is right by the top step of the dugout. He's learned his lesson. Counts 2-2 on Morabito, who is 0-for-1 with a walk today. The pitch, down and away, 3-2. So Ewing got his stuff and is joining the Mets for this series opener against the Detroit Tigers, batting eighth and manning center field. Full count on Morabito, Syracuse's center fielder. LaGrange's pitch is strike three at the knees. Fastball at 101. Good luck touching that. Six strikeouts now for the Yankees' top pitching prospect. Morabito walks back to the first base dugout as the first out victim of the fifth. Here comes Jiwon Bae, fresh after getting plunked by a foul ball. First offering is outside, ball one. Now the elephant in the room is, why did A.J. Ewing get called up after 12 games? LaGrange lifts the left leg and deals. Down low, 2-0. Outside of the fact that A.J. Ewing ripped it up in AAA. You know, he hit exactly .500 in his first series against Lehigh Valley and followed it up with a .167 effort in week two. LaGrange's pitch is a called strike on the outer edge, 2-1, and hitting over .300 to start the year with Binghamton. Outside of all that, the Mets needed an infusion of life, and they believe A.J. Ewing can bring them that. The pitch, swing and a miss. Bae swings over top of a slider. It's 2-2. The Mets have the worst record in baseball, fewest number of wins. They call up their number two prospect, who's only 21 years old, drafted out of high school just 2 years ago. The 2-2 pitch is low, 3-2. So you bring up a guy who has been playing well at the minor league level. Now he gets an opportunity to do it in the big leagues when theoretically he'd be draft eligible if he went to college this year. The 3-2 to Bae is strike three looking. LaGrange paints the edges with a slider. Bae down on strikes for the second time today. Seven strikeouts for LaGrange. Two down. Here's the Mets' number three prospect, Ryan Clifford. Right after A.J. Ewing in the top 30 prospects. Swings and misses at the first pitch. It's 0-1. Mets still lead at 1-0 here in the fifth. Not much offense from Syracuse's side, but even less offense from Scranton. Just three combined hits today. As LaGrange motors home, and Clifford can't touch. 1-0-2. My goodness. It's strike two. Now, the funny thing is they don't have a radar gun here in Scranton, so no one's reacting to all these pitches coming in. I have one in front of me. last pitch was at 102.2. Very easy to get. But you'd be hearing oohs and ahs if there was a radar gun here. Righty on lefty battle. LeGrande trying to strike out the side. And he does? Yes, he does. Strike three. Drop third strike. Gets away from Henry, who's got to throw to first base. It's high, and Clifford's safe. Clifford did a half swing right off the rip. They appealed down to third. Charlie Welling, the crew chief, said, yeah, he went around. Then Henry had to go race after the ball on the backstop, and his throw to Seth Brown pulled him off the base high and to his left. So Brown was in foul ground when Clifford stepped down the base. So the eighth strikeout for LeGrande puts a man on. And now here's Christian Arroyo. Swings and tops the first pitch foul, wide of third. It's 0-1. So theoretically, LeGrande has... he can get four strikeouts in this inning if he can punch out Arroyo here. LeGrande in the stretch. Fires. Grounded. Foul again just outside of third, but this time even closer to the bag. It's 0-2. Eight strikeouts for Carlos. Six strikeouts for Jack on the Syracuse side. Clifford gets his lead off of first base. 2.5 strides. No balls, two strikes, and LeGrande deals. Ripped on the ground to second. Diving stop by Luciano. Goes over his glove in a right field. Clifford round second. He scoots into third. The Mets have some life here in the top of the fifth inning on a two-out, two-strike single from Arroyo. And think about it this way. LeGrande had the inning over with the strikeout to Clifford, but because the throw couldn't be made over to first base, this inning is alive. Corners covered with two outs, a 1-0 Mets lead for Yonny Hernandez. And the first pitch. Upstairs, Yonny shakes his head. It's 1-0. By the way, it's not an error on the catcher Henry for that overthrow. There's still only one error in the game for Scranton, which happened back in the second inning. Pitch taken high. He gets on first base with a wild pitch. That's Clifford, but now he's all the way at third on the 2-0. Grounded over to first. Nice snag by Brown. Kind of olayed it. Made the snag, stepped on the bag. Inning is over. Two runners left on. No runs, one hit. We'll go to the bottom of the fifth with the Mets still in front 1-0 here on the score, 1260.
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0: time for the bottom of the fifth inning in this incredible pitcher's duel. Jack Weininger has only allowed one hit through four scoreless innings, and he now battles Peyton Henry to start the fifth. First pitch, high and away, ball one. Syracuse still leads 1-0 after Carlos Lagrange walked in a run back in the second inning. The 1-0. Slider loops into the zone. Ball and a strike. Weininger retired 9 in a row from the first to the fourth, and he throws the 1-1. That's high. 2-1. Gave up a single to Marco Luciano in the fourth inning, which broke up the no-hitter in the fourth, if you even want to call it a no-hit bit in the fourth inning. Then got the final two outs. 2-1. Tapped at the plate. Foul. Two balls, two strikes. And so far, he has six strikeouts to two walks. Season ERA down to 1.11. In the windup, right foot on the slab, he goes downhill. Fly ball into the seats. Now, Jack Weininger is not qualified to be any league leaders yet. I mean, he's making his seventh start of the year. It's bound to happen here, maybe after this start. But he'd be the best pitcher in the IL in that category. As the 2-2 pitch is fouled away. If his ERA at 1.11 would be qualified, he'd be within the top 10 of the International League. In fact, he'd have the best record in all of AAA baseball. The 2-2 pitch is in the dirt. So the count's 3-2 on Peyton Henry, the right-handed hitting catcher, who struck out looking on a fastball back in the second inning. Nobody on, nobody out, and the payoff pitch is fouled back to the screen. Last week, Henry was 6 for 13 at the plate, one of the best hitters on the team. And he walks here. Takes a sinker at the top of the zone, ball 4. Weininger takes a deep breath on the mound. He fidgets around with the baseball. He's trying to remain locked in. This is how his first inning started. He actually walked the first two batters he faced. Then got out of it and started that stretch of retiring everybody. First pitch to Duke Ellis is grounded foul and it hit his foot. Ellis has been one of the best hitters in the Rail Riders order. The 28-year-old speedy outfielder from the state of Texas is hitting .310 on the year in 21 games. The righty Weininger, set, stares at his catcher with 11 on the pitch clock and throws. Lands in the zone, it's 0-2, a nice looking changeup on the inner third. Duke Ellis has played in 11 big league games, all coming in 2024, when he played 8 for the White Sox, and he played 3 for the Yankees. Primarily a pinch runner in his career. The 0-2 skips and gets away from Sanger, but Henry stays at first. The changeup bounced in front of the plate. Sanger got a piece of it, not all of it. But no harm, no foul. Henry gets a conservative lead off of first, not necessarily a speedster. 1-2. Fastball. Just misses. It's 2-2 now. Smart of Sanger not to challenge. That pitch missed outside. The 2-2 from Weininger. Skied foul. Wenninger has three starts this year where he had double the strikeouts to walks or better. This start currently has it. The 2-2. And that continues. Strike three. Seven strikeouts for Jack Wenninger through five innings. First out here in the fifth. That was a sweeper down at the bottom part of the zone that Ellis just wasn't ready for. So here comes Jonathan Ornelas. First pitch. Grounded to third. Hernandez gloves. Throws to second for one. Over to first. Second double play turned by the Mets today. It gets Wenninger out of the fifth inning and confirms five scoreless for the Mets' number five prospect. Let's go to the sixth with Syracuse in front 1-0 on the score 1260.
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0: The Great New York State Fair starts Wednesday, August 26th, and runs through Labor Day, Monday, September 7th. The fair already has an exciting concert lineup this year. 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Exciting concert lineup at the Great New York State Fair. An exciting lineup for the Syracuse Mets today, but it's been held rather silent. We're starting the top of the sixth inning. Mets are in front 1-0, and maybe they can make some noise on a new pitcher. Carlos Legrande, the Yankees' top pitching prospect, is out, and it paves the way for Harrison Cohen, formerly a member of the Yankees' top 30 prospects. The right-hander comes set, and his first pitch to Pache is outside, ball one. The 26-year-old from New Hyde Park, New York, signed as an undrafted free agent with the Bombers back in 2022, has his right foot on the rubber, takes a deep breath, and he motors home. Swing and a miss from Pache. The count is 1-1. So Legrande threw five innings, gave up three hits and a run, eight Ks to three walks. Cohen deals. Pache leaves it inside, 2-1. The only run allowed was on a bases-loaded walk back in the second inning, but Legrande was sharp outside of that, especially with the strikeouts. Cohen flips home, swing and a miss. The count's level on the righty, Pache, 2-2. Cohen is making his 41st career appearance for Scranton Wilkes-Barre. He was called up from AA at the midway point last season. 2-2 pitch. Swing and a miss. Strike three. Cohen has his first strikeout of the day. And the ninth strikeout for Scranton pitching. One away. He has a career ERA here in AAA of a 2.57. But this year, his ERA has ballooned up to 4.73. He now faces off with the seven-hole hitter, Jackson Clough, swinging a 140 bat this season. First pitch. Cutter drops in for strike one. LeGrande threw 90 pitches, 48 strikes. His counterpart, Jack Weininger, is up to 82 pitches. Cohen deals. Almost hit Clough's cleats. And it's 1-1. Now, there is a right-hander warming up in Syracuse's bullpen. You gotta think that maybe Weininger's day is done. One-one toss. Down low, 2-1. So if Weininger's day is done, five innings of scoreless baseball with one hit, seven Ks to three walks, and his season ERA is a 1.08. Out of this world. 2-1. Clough squares, bunts down the third baseline, but it's foul. Trying to catch Ornelas sleeping down there at the hot corner, and it's 2-2. Now, with the news today that A.J. Ewing is up to the majors after just 12 AAA games, how can you not think that Jack Weininger can't get the call up to Queens at some point? Starting pitching hasn't been the biggest issue for the Mets, but you know, bringing in a young arm can really bring in some energy. Pitch is inside, ball three. I mean, look at what happened last year when the Mets brought up Jonah Tong. Even though his season ERA wasn't fantastic in the majors, his debut was electric. And it really motivated that squad at the end of the year. Full count to the lefty, Clough. Cohen's pitch. Popped foul. Now, the caveat to this is that Weininger is not on New York's 40-man roster. So if Weininger were to be called up, they'd have to remove someone from the 40-man, whether by designating someone for assignment, trading a player, or placing someone on the 60-day IL. Cohen's payoff pitch again. Grounded to first, foul. There's no real candidate to go on the 60-day IL right now, so if Weininger were to get the call, someone's probably coming off. But Weininger's done everything humanly possible to get that nod. And he finally has a start of, a quality start, I should say, on the road this year, which was kind of the one thing he was missing. Count still 3-2 on Clough. The third payoff pitch is swung on and missed for strike three. A changeup gets by Jackson, but a stellar plate appearance. He sees eight pitches, but he strikes out. Two down. That's now 10 strikeouts for Scranton pitching. 17 strikeouts in the game combined. And we're only with two outs in the top of the sixth inning, so not many outs have been recorded that aren't strikeouts. So two up, two down, and a 1-0 Mets lead. Here comes Sanger. First pitch to him is cracked out to left field. Cabrera runs back. He can't run anymore because that ball's out of here. Sanger hit the ball so hard it came back on the field of play. Sanger's sixth home run of the season extends Syracuse's lead to 2-0. He got a cutter on the inner third and absolutely tattooed it. 107 off the bat makes it 2-0 Mets. Here comes Matt Rudick, left-handed hitting designated hitter. First pitch to him is sliced back to the screen, foul, 0-1. Hayden Sanger has just been a constant force in the Syracuse order, playing every other day as the starting catcher and putting in real valuable reps down here. 0-1 to Rudick. Fly ball, shallow center. Lombard, the shortstop out, puts his hands out and makes the catch for the final out. Hayden Sanger continues to showcase a power bat here in AAA. His fifth home run of the year makes it 2-0 Syracuse as we go to the bottom of the sixth on the score 12-16.
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0: Back in Moosic, Pennsylvania, right outside of Scranton, PA, and Wilkes-Barre. The home Scranton-Wilkes-Barre Rail Riders trail 2-0 to the Syracuse Mets. Syracuse brings a new arm into the game. It is Luke Jackson. The right-hander will face batters 9-1-2. In the Yankees AAA affiliate order, after an amazing start by New York Mets number 5 prospect Jack Weninger. We'll talk about that start as Jackson battles Kennedy Corona to lead things off in the bottom of the sixth. Righty on righty battle, Jackson in the windup, he lifts and deals. First pitch misses outside a slider, it's 1-0. So Weninger's final line, it's a quality start. 5 innings, 1 hit, no runs, 7 Ks, 3 walks. Jackson's 1-0 is a fastball that just misses outside, 2-0. His season ERA is down to a 1.08, and if he were to qualify, he would be the best pitcher in AAA baseball in earned run average. 2-0 misses downstairs, and so it's quickly 3-0 to Corona. And if this result holds, Weninger gets credit for the win. Jackson fires, and he issues a 4-pitch walk to Kennedy Corona to start. Now, if you've been listening to Syracuse Mets games all season, you might be getting some flashbacks here. Because the Syracuse pitching story is that the starting pitchers have been on fire. Also, the bullpen has been the opposite. Lombard Jr. stands in. Scranton's leadoff man. First pitch. Taken for a strike and a snap throw to first. No tag on Corona. Just as an example of it, over the last two games, or the last three games, I should say, Syracuse has gotten at least 5 innings out of their starter. Snap throw to first. Corona slides back in. In each of those games, the Mets have lost, and they've given up at least 7 or more runs, with a bulk of those coming from the bullpen. The 0-1 to Lombard is a called strike. It's 0-2. Syracuse's starter ERA is at 4 flat, which is 6th best in the IL. Bullpen ERA, bottom six at a 5.18. Nothing in two. Jackson fires. Bounces at the plate. Sanger knocks it down. Throw to second. And Corona gets in standing up safely. A wild pitch moves the speedy Kennedy Corona to second base in a prime RBI spot here for the Yankees' top prospect. First round pick from 3 years ago. Still 2-0 Mets in the top of the, or rather the bottom of the sixth. 1-2 pitch. Fouled away and it hit Lombard. He runs out of the batter's box and takes a squat down the first baseline. No medical attention for George as he fouled it right above his left shin guard. That's no fun. Lombard, one of the top defensive shortstops in all of minor league baseball, trying to get his bat to where his glove currently is, should make him a very elite player. Ball and two strikes on the righty Lombard. Jackson looking for his first out. He throws the 1-2. Swing and a miss. Strike three. Lombard fishes. Oh, wait, no. It was fouled. And must have fallen out of Sanger's glove. Holy cow. Ball's playing tricks on me. So the count's still 1-2. Lombard's alive. Corona gets a leadoff of second base as Jackson throws home. And that misses low. Two balls, two strikes. Lombard was drafted out of high school, Gulliver Prep in Miami, Florida. The son of George Lombard Sr. 2-2. Downstairs, 3-2. Lombard Sr. is currently the bench coach for the Detroit Tigers, who are, of course, at Citi Field. Right now, Tigers in front, 2-0 over the Mets. Solo homer from Dylan Dingler. The 3-2 is low, ball four. Back-to-back walks from Luke Jackson out of the bullpen. That puts Lombard on with no outs. Corona at second, Lombard at first. Syracuse's bullpen coming into today has issued 112 walks, which is the sixth most in the International League. Here's Seth Brown. First offering to the lefty is popped up foul. Now keep your ears open here because Kennedy Corona and George Lombard Jr. are two of the fastest players in the Yankees org. They might try and perform a double steal here because the Rail Riders haven't had much offense today, only one hit, no runs. They might try and get something going on the bases. Jackson's 0-1. Ripped down the right field line, but foul. Hits the warning track and bounces up against the sidewall. It's 0-2 on Brown. .568 big league games for Brown, mostly with the Oakland A's, including a 150-game starter back in 2022. First year with the Yankees. He awaits the 0-2 and takes high and away. Ball one. As for Luke Jackson, he has made 390 big league appearances, also with a majority of them coming in the AL West. With Texas and Seattle. The 1-2. Fly ball, right field. Pache running back at the wall. He makes the running catch by his shoe tops for the first down. Corona tags up, advances from second to third, but another web gem of a grab from Christian Pache creates the first down here in the sixth inning. And that is not easy. The wall has a bit of a jut to it there in right field. But there's a video board that then ends, and there's padded wall that's right next to it. And so Pache made the catch on the padded wall side of it, right at his shoes. So that's the first out. Marco Luciano, the three-hole hitter, stands in. Prime spot to bring home Scranton's first run. Jackson, the righty in the stretch. Hands at the belt, he throws. It's a first pitch strike over. It's 0-1. Jackson's making just his fourth appearance with Syracuse. In two innings and a third, two hits, three runs, three walks, and a strikeout. Not the best numbers to start. 0-1. Line drive, left field. Jiwon Bae running back, makes the running catch towards the wall. Tagging up and scoring Corona on the sacrifice fly from Marco Luciano. And Scranton Wilkes-Barre has its first run of the day. Mets are in front, 2-1. It's more like a sacrifice lineout. That thing was 114 miles per hour off the bat. But Jiwon Bae ran back far enough to make the grab. Lombard Jr. at first. Cleanup hitter Oswaldo Cabrera at the plate. First pitch. Fastball misses at the eyes. Ball one. Cabrera's 0 for 2 today. Ground out and a flyout. Jackson set. Throws to first. Not in time. Lombard was dancing off the bag, but he gets into the back part. He meets up with his first base coach, Raul Dominguez. The two were in Somerset last year, as Dominguez was the manager of the Somerset Patriots. Cabrera, former Patriot, swings at the 1-0 pitch, grounds it to short. Clough goes the long way to first in time to end the inning. So Scranton gets its first run of the game on a sacrifice lineout. One run, no hits, one man left aboard. To the seventh inning, Mets still in front, 2-1.
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0: Hey everybody, it's Paulson Jr. back in the Score 1260 studios. Let's go around the baseball leaderboard. Guardians on top of the Angels, 2-0. That one currently in the top of the sixth inning. Phillies are beating the Red Sox in Fenway Park, 2-0, bottom of the fifth. Let's get some New York team love. The parent club New York Mets are currently down 2-0 to the Detroit Tigers in the bottom of the second. Things going much better for the Yankees. They're up 6-0 against the Baltimore Orioles in the top of the fifth. Let's go back to Joe Puccio at the ballpark.
1: Thanks so much, Paul. Mets obviously having a tough time right now, but as they're going to the bottom of the second inning, A.J. Ewing had his first plate appearance in the majors, and he walked. So already off to a great start for A.J. Ewing, who only spent 2 weeks here in Syracuse. We're starting the top of the seventh inning in Scranton. Mets in front 2-1 in game one of six. Second AAA Subway Series this year. Yerry De Los Santos on the mound for the Yankees affiliate. And he battles Nick Morabito. First pitch swing and a ground ball to short. Lombard throws to first in time. One pitch, one out for Yerry De Los Santos. The 28-year-old from the Dominican who signed as a minor league free agent back in 2023. And last year, he pitched over 35 innings for the Yankees and pitched to a 3.28 ERA. Similarly to Oswaldo Cabrera and to Anthony Volpe waking up this morning, not a lot of room in that Yankees 26-man roster. As Jiwon Bae takes low, ball one. Now the Yankees did find some room today to bring up Volpe with Jose Caballero hitting the injured list. De Los Santos 1-0. Fastball misses high. Two balls, no strikes. The Yankees have made it clear. Jose Caballero is their shortstop right now. Anthony Volpe comes up because Caballero is hurt. Jiwon Bae looking at a chance to get to the majors. 2-0. Half swing. Called strike on him, though. 2-1. Bae has spent time in the big leagues, but not with the Mets. Was a utility man for the Pittsburgh Pirates over the last 4 years. De Los Santos throws, and Bae swings and misses. It's 2-2. 163 games with the Pirates over 4 years. 44 runs batted in. Two home runs, and he struck out triple the amount of times that he walked. 2-2 pitch, and Bae swings and misses. Strike three. That is the 11th strikeout for Scranton pitching today. And the second out here in the seventh inning. Here's Ryan Clifford. He reached base safely on a strikeout last time up. You can stay safe in life, too, with regular screenings from St. Joseph's Cancer Care. Ryan takes the first pitch, ball one. Was the eighth strikeout of the game and final strikeout for Carlos LaGrange. And he got all the way to third base on a single, but Syracuse left two runners on that inning. That was back in the fifth. 1-0. That's high. 2-0. Well, with Ewing gone, Ryan Clifford is back to being the top hitting prospect on this team. The top prospect overall is the top prospect overall in the system. It's Jonah Tong. 2-0, drops in the zone, 2-1. Tong is slated to start in the Thursday game, a 6:35-er. Tomorrow is an 11:05 a.m. game. Hello, Jack Weisenberger on the mound for the Mets. 2-1, down low, three balls and one strike. Weisenberger will make his second start in a Mets uniform tomorrow. De Los Santos 3-1. That's high, ball four. So Ryan Clifford on safely for the second time in a row. This starting pitching rotation for the Mets is starting to fill out now after Brandon Waddell was placed on the injured list, after Carl Edwards Jr. was called up, and then when he was optioned back down, he elected to go to free agency. The Mets have added two Mexican leaguers and added in a top prospect as well. Here's Arroyo. First pitch takes a strike. It's 0-1. Still 2-1 Mets here in the top of the seventh inning. Mets with two runs on four hits. No errors. All ones for Scranton Wilkes-Barre. The 0-1. Down low. Ball and a strike. Weisenberger and Xavier Curry are the two Mexican leaguers signed last week by the Mets. And also last week, New York sent Zach Thornton from Binghamton to Syracuse. Mets top 30 prospect is now in starting rotation again. De Los Santos throws to first, no tag on Clifford. So this week, it's Weininger today, Weisenberger tomorrow, then Tong, Thornton, Curry, back to Weininger. While the Rail Riders, they have a ton of top prospects in the Yankee system starting this week. 1-1. Line drive to second. That's caught in the air. And that ends the inning. No runs, no hits. One man left on. Time to stretch here in Moosic, PA with the Mets in front. 2-1 on the score, 1260.
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